0: Black Keys, She Said, She Said. Top of the hour, guys. We're going to take a quick look at the weather. We'll get back to it. In McGrath right now, 60 degrees. We lost one right there. Tonight, showers. Lows around 50. Anvik, 55 right now. Tonight, showers are likely. Lows around 48. And in Sleep Mute, 58 degrees right now. Tonight, rain. Lows around 46. And in Fairbanks, 62 degrees right now. Tonight, showers are likely. And then a chance of showers again after midnight. Lows around 52. So again, McGrath, 60 degrees right now. Tonight, showers. Lows around 50. And that wind advisory is still with us until tomorrow morning. All right, new this weekend coming up. I am training Avery. He's new-ish to McGrath. I'm sure you've seen him around, and he is going to be learning how to do this radio thing here at KSKO. Say hi, Avery.
1: Hey, everyone. Nice to meet, be here and meet everyone once again. Thank you for being so accepting, and I'll be looking forward to being a part of this community more.
0: All right. Thanks, Avery. Oh, that was Avery, and you will hear him more and more as time goes on. Also, tomorrow in the 3 o'clock hour, I'll be doing a interview with the Sestra crew that is here to hear from you. They won't have interviews, and they have the potluck at the hotel tonight for anyone in the community to join. Talk more about it during the messages. Coming up next, got some Rolling Stones, Miss You.

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Hello, McGrath community members. The Sestra Rivers research team will be in McGrath from August 2 through 5, and we would be honored to hear from you. 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Thank you. We look forward to hearing from you.

Emerson Lake and Palmer, lucky man. It is 4:30. We're going to take a look at the weather. We'll get back to it. In McGrath right now, as you can tell, it's very windy out, and we are on wind advisory until late tonight into tomorrow morning. Current temperature is 60 degrees. Tonight, showers, lows around 50. Tomorrow, showers likely again, highs around 61. And tomorrow night, a chance of showers, lows around 48. In Anvik, 55 right now. Tonight, showers are likely, lows around 48. And Anvik also in the wind advisory until late tonight into tomorrow morning. Tomorrow, showers, highs around 56. And tomorrow night, showers again, lows around 48. In Sleet Mute, 58 degrees right now. Tonight, rain, lows around 46. Tomorrow, a chance of rain again in the afternoon, highs around 60. And tomorrow night, a chance of rain, lows around 45. In Fairbanks, 62 degrees right now. Tonight, showers are likely, and then a chance of showers after midnight, lows around 52. Tomorrow, mostly cloudy, highs around 76. And tomorrow night, mostly cloudy yet again, lows around 53.

So again, McGrath, 60 right now. Tonight, showers, lows around 50 degrees. Wind advisory tonight into tomorrow morning. And again, please be on the lookout for the high lines on the electrical wires for any trees or branches that could be on them. Those are important to keep the power running here in McGrath, obviously. You can get a hold of Adam or McGrath Light and Power if you see anything, and they will get on like they have been all morning and night. So thank you again, Adam, McGrath Light and Power, for doing that. Sunset is going to be 11:07 p.m. Sunrise, 5:47 a.m. All right, that is it for the weather. Coming right, got some Kansas with Dust in the Wind, because seems appropriate.

All right. Tom Petty with House in the Woods. It is just about 4:45. Got some messages here. MNDC is hiring for multiple positions, but also for a grant writer position. You can stop by or call Kim for more information. The Fish and Game Office in McGrath has RM650 moose permits available for interested hunters. Folks at the McGrath AC store have them as well. And also be picked up in Nikolai or Tkotna by certain people. You must have your hunting license current as well. The washers in the wash area are up and running, but please be mindful of the amount of laundry items placed in each machine. Overloading causes repeated breakdowns, and the city cannot continue to repair them at this rate. The hours are still 8 a.m. to 10 p.m., 7 days a week. And again, if McGrath residents want to get on the fall sewer pump list, you can call the city office and leave a message if there's no answer. The number is 907-524-3825. And again, the Sestra Rivers Research Team are here in McGrath from now through the 5th, and they want to hear from you. They're inviting community members to take part in an interview about how climate change is affecting life here in McGrath and the ways the community is adapting and staying strong. You may participate if you are 21 years of age or older, live in McGrath, and will be in the community August 2nd through the 5th. The interview will be in Hotel McGrath. It'll take about 30 to 60 minutes. Your participation will be anonymous, and you will be paid $50 in cash for your time. They're also holding the potluck for the community tonight at 6 p.m. at the McGrath Hotel. To schedule an interview, you can show up to the potluck and do that in person, or you can call 907-987-6124. All right, that is it for messages. Up next, got some Sticks with a Blue Collar Man.

All right, that was the Kinks. Sunny afternoon. They're talking about sunny afternoons in summertime, obviously, and hey, that's what we're having, right? Anyway, this is Clinton. I'm getting out of here for Monday, guys. I will be back tomorrow. Come up at 7 a.m. in the morning. Paul will be back with country music information, all that good stuff. And then again from noon to 3, I will be back at 3 with Avery. And we'll do some more training and play some more music. Until then, I'm going to leave you with some Bob Seger, Against the Wind, because it's so windy and it's going to be all night. Don't forget about that wind advisory. I will see you guys tomorrow. Be safe and hopefully keep your power on. All right. Bye.

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5: Democrats see holding an open seat in Michigan as essential to reclaiming the Senate. But first, Michigan voters must choose between two millennial Democrats vying to take on Republican former Congressman Mike Rogers this fall.
6: Who has the best chance of beating the Republican? 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
1: Welcome to Native America Calling. I'm Andy Murphy. As the largest outbreak of cyclospora infections continues across the country, the public's confidence in the safety of the food we eat is faltering. The state of Michigan alone counts more than 10,000 cases. Tribal public health officials are among those reaching out to consumers with information about the parasitic infection and how to avoid it. They're also reassuring the public that such serious intestinal diseases are relatively rare. We'll also get updates on how public health officials are responding to the recent food safety threat. That's right after the news.

0: This is National Native News. I'm Jill Freitas. Efforts to encourage more Native Americans to vote are underway in more than a dozen states this year. Chuck Kornbach reports on how things are going in Wisconsin ahead of the state primary contest on August 11th.
1: The nonpartisan group Wisconsin Native Vote is about a decade old and is now up to four organizers around the state. They've already been doing outreach at powwows and a variety of other community events. Spokesperson and organizer Ann Egan Walkaw is a member of the Menominee tribe. She says a key message is that voting is a way to make sure Native voices are heard.
2: We tell people to vote for the seventh generation. That's what really resonates with people, because our ancestors worked to make sure Mother Earth was clean, healthy for us, and it's our job to do that for the next seven generations. But also, it's working to make sure we retain our sovereignty.
1: Egan Walkaw says tribal sovereignty is an especially powerful theme for the Menominee, which only won back full tribal status in the early 1970s after much activism and debate with state and federal elected officials. Still, this is not a presidential election year, and Wisconsin only has high-profile races for governor, the House of Representatives, and state legislature. Statewide voter turnout is expected to be down from 2024. But Egan Walkaw says there are some big problems, new and ongoing, likely to motivate tribal members to vote.
2: Like, we had listening sessions and people came to talk to us about issues that are important to them, like the data centers, you know, the opioid problem that we have on our reservations.
1: Egan Walkaw says she does encounter people who are cynical about voting and politicians, but she says she asks them, do they really want to do nothing at election time? For National Native News, I'm Chuck Kornbach.
0: The Kluna tribe's powwow and potlatch happens only once every 2 years, but when it does, it draws hundreds and hundreds of people to the village of Kluna, a few miles north of Anchorage. The weekend of dancing, drumming, and feasting kicked off Saturday at the tribe's powwow grounds. Aaron Leggett, the president of the native village of Kluna, says that what makes him most proud is that no one leaves hungry because the tribe feeds everyone.
3: We'll have moose, various types of moose stew and roast and fish, salmon. It's just sort of our way of really being open and good community partners.
0: Many also bring dishes to share. Leggett says the tribe had plenty to celebrate this year, including the groundbreaking for its long-awaited gathering hall, funded in part by the success of its new casino. But more than anything, Leggett says the gathering is a chance for Anchorage, Chugiak, and Eagle River to get to know their neighbors in the village of Kluna.
3: There are certainly people that wouldn't necessarily, you know, when they think of Kluna, maybe they would think of the cemetery and the church, but don't really have any other sense of it. The powwow potlatch really was our way of increasing awareness to the community and building that up.
0: The theme for this year's event was Restoring Our River 97 Years Later. It highlighted the tribe's efforts to restore the natural flow of the Kluna River and its wild salmon runs. This story was provided by KMBA's Rhonda McBride. On this day in 1795, the Treaty of Greenville was signed, ending the Northwest Indian War. The agreement between the United States and several tribal nations ceded much of the present-day Ohio to the United States, marking a major turning point in federal-tribal relations and westward expansion. I'm Jill Freitas.
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7: Welcome to Native America Calling. I'm Andy Murphy, sitting in for Sean Spruce. Cyclospora infections continue to rise across the country in what is called the worst outbreak of the parasitic disease ever recorded. Officials report 2 cyclospora-related deaths in Michigan. Hundreds of others have been hospitalized, and thousands of people are seriously ill right now. Public health officials blame contaminated lettuce for the majority of the current outbreak, but the severity of it has people worried about the reliability of public food safety measures. Tribal public health officials are among those tasked with monitoring infections among their citizens. It is particularly hard to trace the source of cyclospora infections because of how long it takes for symptoms to surface. Officials believe the actual number is much higher than the official count. Today we'll talk with health experts about the realities of cyclosporiasis, other foodborne illnesses, and food safety at home and across the food chain. You can join our discussion by calling 1-800-996-2848. That's also 1-800-99-NATIVES. Do you have questions about food safety? Again, that's 1-800-99-NATIVE. Joining us now from Anchorage, Alaska, is Dr. Matthew Clark. He's the Chief Medical Officer for the Alaska Area Native Health Service, Acting Deputy Chief Medical Officer for the IHS, the Indian Health Service, and the Chair of the IHS National Pharmacy and Therapeutics Committee. Welcome back to Native America Calling, Dr. Clark.
8: Good morning. Thank you, Ms. Murphy. Appreciate the opportunity to join you again.
7: Mm-hmm. And joining us from Helena, Montana, is Will Seeley. He's the Tribal Enterprise Manager for the Indigenous Food and Agriculture Initiative. Welcome to Native America Calling, Will.
9: Hey, thanks for having me.
7: And joining us from Maui in Hawaii is Harley Moore Wilson. She's the Director of Agriculture for the Flower Hill Institute and a citizen of the Osage Nation. Welcome back to Native America Calling, Harley.
10: Thanks so much for having me. I'm excited to be here.
7: Yeah. I want to start with Dr. Clark here. Dr. Clark, what is cyclosporiasis?
8: So I appreciate the question. Cyclosporiasis is a disease caused by a parasite called Cyclospora. It's a gastrointestinal disease that primarily causes diarrheal illness in those that are affected.
7: Okay. And Cyclospora is a parasite. How does it work in the gut and affect a person's health?
8: So cyclospora is usually acquired either through a food source or a water source. And once ingested, it can cause damage to the small intestine, which results in the diarrhea. Persons who are infected can then pass the what are called oocysts, essentially eggs, in their poop and their fecal material, that can lead to contamination of food and water sources that can result in additional infections among other persons. It's important to note that there's no person-to-person spread, however, directly.
7: Okay. And is this current, this has been called the worst outbreak of a parasitic disease ever. How do you imagine that happened and why now?
8: So Cyclospora has been around for many decades now. I believe the first human outbreaks were first recorded back in the 90s. And probably before that, before we recognized it. But you're right, this appears to be the worst cyclospora outbreak in the United States. Cyclospora is typically present. It's endemic in tropical and subtropical locations, so not so much in the United States. However, infections in the United States can result from contaminated food sources that originate in tropical and subtropical locations. So I think one of the issues is the issue of food safety and the way that food is acquired, these days. And I think that with the recent multi-state outbreak that was tied to iceberg lettuce in Mexico, that's just one example of how the parasite can be imported into the United States.
7: Okay. And how does the IHS contribute to finding the source of an outbreak? I mean, does IHS keep track of the number of cases in its system?
8: Sure. So IHS physicians and public health officials are actively involved in identifying potential outbreaks of foodborne illness and gastrointestinal disease. We maintain a high index of suspicion, especially during this time of year, which is the typical season for Cyclospora, May through August, because of the heat. So recognizing gastrointestinal illness as a potential result of outbreaks of foodborne illness is important, and tracing potential sources is important so that we can reduce infections in travel communities.
7: Okay. And I want to go back to cyclosporiasis. How long does it take for a person to show symptoms that they do have it?
8: So typically the so-called incubation period, which is the time between when you are exposed to the parasite and the time when you develop symptoms, can range anywhere from a couple of days to a couple of weeks.
7: Okay. And when should someone see a doctor? I know you mentioned it causes some diarrhea, causes some illness, but how bad does it have to get for someone to go to a doctor?
8: Yeah, it's a good question. So fortunately for most people who have a healthy immune system, cyclosporiasis is not dangerous, but unpleasant. And because of the potential for outbreaks linked to a common source, I think anyone who's having significant gastrointestinal symptoms, things like frequent watery diarrhea, associated symptoms of dehydration, sometimes flu-like illness that can accompany it, within a couple of days, it would probably be wise to seek medical care, both to determine the cause, but also for potential symptomatic relief. I think it's also important for those that are at the extremes of age, the very young and the very old, and those with impaired immune systems, if they have gastrointestinal symptoms that are significant, to seek healthcare access sooner rather than later.
7: Okay. And then what does treatment look like?
8: So for most people with a healthy immune system, cyclosporiasis is a self-limited condition, meaning that over a period of days to weeks, occasionally months, the symptoms will resolve on their own without treatment. That said, there are treatments available that can block the reproduction of the parasite, specifically combination antibiotics. Common examples are Bactrim and Ceftra. They're sulfa-based antibiotics. There are alternatives available for those that are allergic to sulfa antibiotics. And for those that are at the extremes of age or with impaired immune systems, treatment is likely indicated if they're having significant symptoms.
7: Okay. And the main source is lettuce from Taylor Farms. That's what we've been hearing in the media and has been identified as a major source. What other foods should we be sort of taking a second look at right now?
8: So the multi-state outbreak that's been linked to Taylor Farms related to iceberg lettuce from Mexico is one likely source for cyclospora outbreak in the United States, but there are likely others as well. Cyclospora is commonly associated with consuming contaminated food, including lettuce, herbs like cilantro and basil, berries like raspberries and blackberries. Those would be common examples of potentially infected food sources.
7: Okay. And where can people stay informed about what foods are likely suspects and maybe what brands?
8: So there are a variety of places online that you can seek information about current recalls. So, for instance, the U.S. Department of Agriculture maintains a recalls and public health alerts service online, as does the FDA. And then I often direct people as well to foodsafety.gov, which includes not only recall information, but information about how best to prevent foodborne illness.
7: All right. Thanks for that, Dr. Clark. We're going to be back with Dr. Clark here in a bit, as well as some other guests here to help us talk about food safety and food safety in the food chain. You can join our conversation with your comments and questions about food safety. We're at 1-800-996-2848, 1-800-99-NATIVE.

0: Native language advocates are pushing back against a recent New Yorker review that suggests it's okay to let some languages die. The Endangered Languages Project and other organizations dedicated to reviving languages say giving up is not an option. We'll hear from native language experts on why the effort to keep languages going is worth it. That's on the next Native America Calling.
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0: Hey,
1: thank you for listening to Native America Calling. I'm Andy Murphy, and we're talking about cyclospora and other foodborne illnesses. You're welcome to join our conversation with your questions, like when to seek treatment, how to take care of someone who's sick, or how best to handle food in the home. Join our conversation by calling 1-800-996-2848. If you're a food entrepreneur, what food safety rules do you have to follow? That's also 1-800-99-NATIVE. I want to go back to our guest, Dr. Matthew Clark. He's the Chief Medical Officer for the Alaska Area Native Health Service and Acting Deputy Chief Medical Officer for the Indian Health Service. Dr. Clark, what other foodborne illnesses should folks also be wary of this year, this time of year?
2: Sure. So foodborne illness is actually relatively common, especially during the summertime. In fact, the total number of likely cases of foodborne illness exceeds 45 million per year on average. But there are a variety of potential sources. These include not only parasites like cyclospora, but bacteria like salmonella, campylobacter, toxins produced by Staph aureus, which is a bacteria that can sometimes infect food, as well as viruses like norovirus, which folks commonly think of in terms of exposure on things like cruise ships and other gatherings of large gatherings of people.
1: All right. All right. Well, I want to bring in our other guest here. We have Will Seeley. Will Seeley is joining us from Helena, Montana. He's the Tribal Enterprise Manager for the Indigenous Food and Agriculture Initiative. Will, how does something like cyclospora, an outbreak of cyclospora, affect the whole food chain for, say, tribal agriculture operations?
3: Yeah, Andy, I think there's a few different ways. I mean, one is on the producer side of things, if it is tied back to one product like this has been to iceberg lettuce, it really can affect the sales of iceberg lettuce. So not only does it have to be tied to, say, just Taylor Farms, it does have an effect on the whole iceberg lettuce market and can be detrimental, if especially on that larger scale, as you look at, you know, selling to large retailers like Walmart and grocery stores and things like that. On the flip side, though, it can be helpful for local producers to as the warnings come out for these larger scale distribution systems, then people start to look at their local producers a little bit more. So it's also good for the smaller producers that are selling at farmers markets and things like that to actually be ready for a potential influx of customers. So, you know, being on the lookout for that as well on the other side.
1: Okay. And help us understand just how big some of these food chains are. I mean, we have an outbreak of cyclospora from one source. We hear about Taylor Farms. Like, how does cyclospora, you know, get it, you know, from one source go to a bunch of different states and you know, counties across the nation?
3: Yeah, so I mean, like, if you think about a large company like Taylor Farms, they're gonna have farms in multiple locations, multiple different sizes, and across different countries. So, you know, and then thinking about that and how that flows into the different and makes its way to the consumer, you know, a lot of times it can go to somewhere that's like an aggregator, and especially if it's further processed where it's, you know, chopped up for those salad kits or things like that, then it can make it a little bit harder to track down exactly where the contamination like occurred, and it makes it a little more complicated. And then the other thing too, for tracking wise, is, you know, produce has a limited shelf life. And so a lot of times consumers are buying this at the store and then eating it within a couple of days or so. And it's hard, you know, once reports start coming in that people are getting sick, to actually be able to pull some of this from the shelf can be difficult just with its limited shelf life as well. So it makes produce, you know, have its own unique challenges when it comes to a recall type of situation.
1: Okay. Do you know of any tribal businesses or food operations that are being affected right now specifically?
3: I don't know of any directly. I would assume, you know, whether it's a tribally run grocery store or retailer, probably having to have keeping an eye on, you know, where they're sourcing their produce from and all of that too. On the retail side of things, as far as producers directly, I don't know of anything exactly. I also think about the FDIPR warehouses and just figuring out, you know, where those are being sourced from as that comes through the DOD program, Fresh program, then, you know, having to track through all those multiple different providers.
1: Okay. FDIPR, that's the commodity foods program.
3: Yeah. Sorry about that.
1: Yeah. What kind of food safety laws do producers have to abide by?
3: There's quite a few. If we're talking about produce specifically, primarily going to be focused on the produce safety rule, which is a kind of a part of the Food Safety Modernization Act that was signed into effect under the Obama administration in 2011, I believe. The produce safety rule was really put under FDA's, the Food and Drug Administration's management. And this is really kind of their first time working with food safety on the farm. So over the past, I don't know how many years that's been now, 15 years, you know, there's been a lot of education efforts to try and educate producers, produce growers on what they have to abide by now, because this really was the first rule, focused on on-farm produce, specifically safe food safety. So, there's been a lot of things for the producers to educate themselves on and make sure that they're abiding by if they aren't exempt from the produce safety rule. There are some exemption statuses that come with it to where you don't have to directly follow exactly what's in there. But although you may not have to follow that, we do like to work with folks that, you know, these food safety practices are good, even if you're just serving your local community.
1: Yeah. And talk a little bit more about that, how you work with tribal producers and some of the smaller producers and entrepreneurs.
3: Yeah. So as a part of the produce safety rule, there is a requirement in there that a manager of each farm is supposed to have taken a training that meets the qualifications laid out by the FDA. Currently, there's only one training that meets that was put together by the Produce Safety Alliance at Cornell University. So us at the Indigenous Food and Agriculture Initiative have spent a lot of time going out and providing this training to tribal producers over the past 8 or 9 years through a cooperative agreement that we have with the Food and Drug Administration. And that's been really great. During a lot of these trainings, you know, we are able to get folks certified and meet that requirement of the produce safety rule. But there, a lot of the farms that we've worked with really would be exempt from that produce safety rule. But, you know, the real drive for the producers to actually come and attend this, you know, 8-hour-long training and get that certificate is because they're providing food directly to their community, and they want to make sure that they're doing their part to keep their community safe, whether this produce is going into the schools or the casino food systems or directly through a farmer's market. There's been a real investment from tribal producers, even if they're exempt, to make sure they're doing what they can to keep folks safe that they're providing food for.
1: Okay, and they would be exempt because they're not large enough, or?
3: Yeah, there's a few different considerations there, but generally what we see is it's you have to have done, I think, $25,000 worth of produce revenue over the past 3 years, and that's adjusted for inflation, so I'm not sure where that mark is at right now. But if you're under that amount, then you would be exempt from the produce safety rule. So we do see a lot of farms, whether they're just getting started or they're a smaller community garden, or it's, all donated food, that kind of provides that exemption from the federal law there. Although a lot of the training is applicable whether you're small scale to very large.
1: Yeah. Do tribes have their own food safety laws?
3: Yeah, we find a lot more investment here lately in tribal governments developing their own agriculture and food codes to actually manage food safety within their jurisdictions. At the Indigenous Food and Agriculture Initiative, we've developed a model tribal food and agriculture code that's available for free for tribes that are looking into that. It kind of covers everything from food safety to honey production to standing up a tribal department of agriculture. That would be linked on our website at indigenousfoodandag.org. You can find that model tribal food and agriculture code. And it's really intended to be kind of a plug and play type of thing where you have the framework and you can customize that to what your tribe needs, for bolstering kind of your tribe's management of those different systems. And we're here to help navigate that too. If folks are interested and want support, feel free to reach out on that.
1: Okay. All right. And what challenges do some, especially smaller producers, have in adhering to some of these food safety laws?
3: Yeah, a lot of it, I mean, a lot of the rule was developed with these larger producers in mind, and sometimes it's kind of difficult to break that down to a smaller scale. Whether that be your water distribution systems, the tracking of your produce as it leaves the farm. We try to kind of keep that in mind as we're working with the smaller producers. Water's a big one, especially if you live in a place that's limited on water availability, because having that water that's safe and of sanitary adequate sanitary quality that you need to even wash your hands can be difficult for in some areas. So there's some considerations there, as well as the monitoring of your food safety.

0: operations, like what you have going on, even down to water testing. Sometimes that can be difficult when it comes to if you're very remote and you want to test your water, then it can be difficult to get that to a proper lab and get the results in time to actually take action on some of that stuff. But not only to mention, sometimes the cost can be prohibitive. So a lot of it's really working with folks to be creative on what you're able to do to actually reduce the risk on your farm. Nobody will ever hit it perfectly, but you're doing what you can to actually reduce the highest and more probable risk that you might have.
1: I'm going to go over to Harley Moore Wilson. She's the Director of Agriculture for the Flower Hill Institute. Harley, some foodborne contaminants on fresh produce like lettuce and fruit, you might not want to hit them with hot water and heat. What do you do then when you have fresh produce like cilantro and lettuce?
2: Yeah, so thinking about some of those food safety tips that a grower would get from the produce safety training that Will was talking about, making sure that you clean your hands. I mean, and making sure that you understand how to wash your hands. So thinking about at least 20 seconds of washing your hands with warm, soapy water. And then using disposable paper towel to dry your hands before and after handling food is one way. Another way is making sure that your countertops or any food surface is clean, and then sanitizing after the countertops are clean and sanitizing with the food grade sanitizer. And you can't sanitize a dirty surface. So you have to make sure that you are doing that in those steps. So understanding that cleaning those with hot soapy water would work, and then sanitizing with that food safe sanitizer is a couple of ways. You don't have to wash, even if you're washing your fruits and vegetables like cilantro under a colder water, that's still better. Make sure that it's a running water versus a pooled water or a sink full of water, because at that point, if you have that sink full of water, you could have a lot of cross-contamination. Once that water has been contaminated, it spreads really quickly to any of the non-contaminated produce as well.
1: Okay. And we're going to go to a break in just a bit, but are there any products or chemicals that we should stay away from when we're especially like rinsing and cleaning produce?
2: Yeah, just making sure that you read the label. If the cleaner, the sanitizer says it is food safe, then that is food safe. But if it doesn't specifically describe a food safe on the label of that specific cleaner or sanitizer that you're using, then I would not use it on a direct surface that your food would come into contact with.
1: Okay. All right. And what are some tips you can share about, just constantly keeping your kitchen clean? And what are some things that maybe you can tell yourself about, why this is important?
2: Okay, yeah, for sure. Making sure to keep your cooking space clean. It doesn't even have to be a kitchen. It could be, an outside grill area, or a lot of people are having outside kitchens as well. Or thinking about in a tribal nation, we're cooking outside around a fire. And so making sure that you are replacing your sponges and your dishcloths regularly. If you're cutting meat or fruits and vegetables, you want to have a designated cutting board, designated knives.
1: Okay.
2: I know that sounds kind of silly, but making sure that you have those separate cutting boards as well.
1: Okay. We'll be back after this break.
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0: glad you're listening to Native America Calling today. I'm Andy Murphy, and we're talking about foodborne illness and food safety today. Have you had an illness caused by Cyclospora, E. coli, or Salmonella? How did that change your eating habits or the way you work with food? There's still time to join our discussion if you give us a call at 1-800-996-2848. That's 1-800-99-NATIVE. Harley Moore Wilson is joining us today. She specializes in food safety. And Harley, just before the break, you were talking about, you know, having a designated, designated knives and maybe cutting boards for different food. Can you continue with that?
1: Yeah, of course. So understanding that raw meat would be a very high contamination of potential bacteria. And so if you are utilizing a cutting board for raw meat and the same cutting board for fruits and vegetables, more than likely you'll get cross-contamination of those bacteria. And so making sure that you have designated cutting boards for raw meat, poultry, and seafood, and then another for fruits, vegetables, such as ready-to-eat foods. So basically you have your foods that you need to cook versus your ready-to-eat foods, having those separate spaces. And a lot of times you'll see in a kitchen that they'll have separate designated areas for those different activities as well. Something else to help kind of keep your kitchen clean is making sure that you're keeping your pests out. So having dry food storage along with cleaning up your crumbs, avoid leaving out dirty dishes, and making sure to take out your trash frequently. Those are all really good tips and tricks to keep your kitchen clean.
0: Okay. And what about storage? What kind of tips can you help us out with storing different types of food? Where at, and you know, what temperatures are good to know?
1: Yeah, of course. So understanding that you want to keep your cold storage at below 40 degrees Fahrenheit or 4 degrees Celsius. So that would be your refrigerator. And so that would be for fruits, vegetables. If you are then handling raw meat, if that meat is frozen and you are needing to be able to cook it, you would want to put it in the refrigerator. Don't leave that out on the counter. Your freezer should be below 0 degrees Fahrenheit, negative 18 degrees Celsius. If you have perishable foods, you want to make sure that those are also in that refrigerator within 2 hours, unless the temperature is above 90 degrees, and then that would be you're wanting to put those perishable foods in a refrigerator within an hour.
0: Okay. And what about leftovers? Is there a number of times you can warm up leftovers?
1: You can warm up leftovers anywhere in between a minimum of about a minute, I would say. But sometimes it would be more than a minute, depending on what that product is.
0: Oh, okay. And what about how many times

0: can you warm it up, say, if you have a really big giant pot of stew and you keep taking from that pot? Like, how many times can you warm something up?
1: Yeah, I would say that typically you would only want to warm up the product one time, mm-hmm. Before you are really starting to get into potential microbes growing on that product, and reheating it is not very safe.
0: Okay. And how about like at a I'm thinking of a celebration or a community event where we have people bringing different dishes and it's kind of sitting there for an hour or so throughout the event? I mean, how long can foods like maybe a fruit salad, how long can those stay out like on the table at these events?
1: Yeah. If it is below 90 degrees outside, then the food should be good up to 2 hours. But if it is above 90 degrees Fahrenheit outside, then definitely within an hour, you wouldn't want to eat those foods after an hour that they've been setting out.
0: Yikes. An event at 90 degrees outside is... is hard to imagine, but I want to go back to Dr. Clark here. Dr. Clark, there's these days, you know, there's some misleading and wrong information that comes out about foodborne illnesses. We've definitely maybe read some memes or so about cyclospora. Has there been a lot of that this time around, and what's your role at the IHS for correcting it, misinformation?
2: Sure. So I think there's always the potential for misinformation, making sure that you utilize a trusted resource is important. Many of those are available online. IHS has been working over the last couple of months to put out public health messaging in our tribal communities related to cyclospora and both how to recognize it and have it diagnosed and treated, but also how to prevent it as well.
0: Okay. And we just talked to Harley about some food safety tips. Dr. Clark, are there any food safety tips that you think we should always keep in mind when we're in the kitchen?
2: So she basically nailed it. You know, what she was going through there is the four important food safety tips, which are to clean, separate, cook, and chill, which are available on the U.S. Department of Agriculture website. And I do think the question that you brought up earlier about large gatherings, you know, this time of year, it's not unusual for folks to be getting together for barbecue or what have you, but making sure, especially during the summertime, that we're following those guidelines that that she laid out is especially important as we try to reduce the risk of foodborne illness.
0: Okay. All right. And overall, Dr. Clark, do you think folks should just be paying more attention to food safety?
2: Yeah, I think food safety has always been an important issue, especially in the context of preparing meals for your family or for a larger group. As I mentioned, you know, it's a relatively common foodborne illness. And just being aware of those basic guidelines about how to reduce risk that she discussed is really important. Just making it a part of your day-to-day routine when it comes to food preparation.
0: Okay. And when a person does get sick, and say they get sick from cyclospora, and they're laid up in bed and they have to stay close to the bathroom, how should maybe their partner or how should their roommate help take care of them?
2: Sure. So first of all, cyclospora, as I mentioned earlier, is not generally spread from person to person. It's through water or contaminated food. So unlike other foodborne illnesses, such as, say, norovirus, for instance, The risk is very low to a caregiver. For folks who are at the extremes of age, very young, very old, those with impaired immune systems, I think seeking out medical care early would be wise. But generally speaking, supportive care is going to be the mainstay of treatment. So making sure that folks are properly hydrated is one of the most important things. For cyclospora infection, there are treatments available for those that are at risk or to reduce the duration of symptoms. So seeking medical care is also wise.
0: Okay. And what sort of liquids are best in that time?
2: Always a fan of water. can't go wrong with water. Electrolyte repletion, such as with some of the sport drinks like Gatorade or Powerade, sometimes can be additionally helpful, although keeping in mind that it has a lot of sugar in it. So really the mainstay is making sure that you stay hydrated with water.
0: Okay. And what about foods?
2: So, in terms of food intake for folks who have gastrointestinal illness, it's going to be dependent on what they can tolerate. So, in some instances when there's associated nausea and vomiting or gas and bloating, maybe sticking with simpler foods, things like clear liquids, broth or jello or those types of things. And then advancing the diet to, more routine foods as those symptoms subside.
0: Okay. I want to go back to our guest, Will Seeley. He's the Tribal Enterprise Manager for the Indigenous Food and Agriculture Initiative. Will, we just had a person call in, Ed in Bethel, Alaska, who was on KYUK. He called in, but he left us a question. Does the presidential administration favor an increase or decrease in imports from different countries? Maybe you can help us out with that one, Will.
3: I'd be a little hesitant to answer that. I think from what I've seen, it kind of depends on where that's coming from and exactly what the situation is. I wish I had more to say on that one.
0: Okay. Do you think we're better off and maybe safer if we're going to local farms and producers?
3: I think generally, when you think about the large scale, like a lot of these outbreaks, especially with produce over the last few years, has been a lot of times tied to these larger companies that have multiple farms. And, when you think about a contamination event, like irrigating with water that's been contaminated on those larger farms, it's going to, the event's going to be wider and the reach of their product is wider too. So, it's going across multiple states and things like that. When you're on that smaller scale, I'm not going to say that the risk isn't there, but I think the effect on people is going to be not nearly as broad as it would be in a commercial, large commercial scale agriculture type of situation. That's not to say that it's, your local foods are perfectly safe. There can still be issues there, but the reach is going to be a lot less. And, tracing that back to where it originated is actually going to be, the supply chain is shorter. So it's easier to trace that back to where something may have gone wrong if that does happen.
0: Okay. All right. I want to go back to Dr. Clark here. What are some tips to improve overall gut health? Does the IHS recommend, for preventative care with gut-borne illnesses?
2: So apart from the food safety topics that we've discussed over the last hour, gut health is dependent on maintaining variety in your diet to support your gut microbiome. So, you know, moderation in all things. So making sure that you're not overdoing it in terms of fried foods and fatty foods, and ensuring that you're getting an appropriate amount of produce and whole grains can support your general gut health.
0: Okay. Do pre-existing conditions like diabetes and high blood pressure, does that affect how folks are impacted by foodborne illness like cyclosporiasis?
2: So to the extent that folks may have an impaired immune system, so diabetes would be one example if it's not under control, then certainly your risk related to foodborne illness is increased. So for instance, people with uncontrolled diabetes might be more likely to have dehydration and when faced with a significant diarrheal illness that can contribute further to that dehydration, especially the summer as we're dealing with a lot of you know, heat-related issues. So just maintaining hydration status in the setting of a diarrheal illness and a coexisting illness like diabetes. Some people with hypertension may be on medications that impact their hydration status, although if they're in close consultation with their medical provider, that shouldn't be too big of an issue. But you know, I always recommend for folks with chronic disease, if they're suffering from significant symptoms from gastrointestinal illness, that they seek medical care in a timely way.
0: All right. Well, that is all the time we have for our conversation today. I'd like to say thank you to our guests. We just heard from Dr. Matthew Clark, Will Seeley, and Harley Moore Wilson. Join us tomorrow for a conversation about the limits of saving a native language. I'm Andy Murphy.

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0: hold it every day, and all the parents and teachers who survived come together in that site of rubble and pray together. But, you know, it's very hard for them to move on when they haven't had a clear answer about who was responsible for the killing of their children and their colleagues and, you know, fellow parents. And that is something that really came across while speaking to people, is they want accountability.
1: Who do they blame?
0: Well, I mean, you know, of course, all the reporting and all the evidence suggests that the U.S. was responsible for this attack.
1: But and did that come up in your conversations with
0: people? Yeah, I mean, a lot of people were talking about it being the U.S. A lot of them said Trump is responsible for what happened.
1: Trump, individually.
0: Yeah, individually, exactly. Mm. You know, one of the mothers I spoke to, Masume, her daughter Sateesh, who was 9 years old, was killed in the school. And she has other daughters. They were sitting with her beside the grave of Sateesh. And she was just, before I even started to interview her, just crying. She was so angry when I brought up the question of the U.S. and she sent a message to President Trump. I can't remember her exact words, but, you know, she said that, "I hope he gets what he deserves," and that she wants justice, she wants accountability, she wants to know who was responsible for what happened to that school.
1: Noel, we're now quite a few months on from when that first strike on the school took place, and since this war began, did you get a sense from any of the people you spoke with that there is a growing frustration at all with their own Iranian government, or is most of the frustration directed towards the U.S. government and towards President Trump?
0: We got a mix of responses to that question. You know, of course, the people we spoke to on camera have to be really careful about what they say. They could get themselves in serious trouble if they say anything against the government. And so many of them told us, you know, that they want this war to end, that the impact of this war, especially economically, is, you know, having a huge impact on their lives. And that they feel the regime is winning this war. You know, a lot of people told us it has unified us. Even if you were against the regime beforehand, now you're with it because you don't want this foreign intervention. But then also we spoke to people off camera, people whose testimony we kept anonymous.
2: In my opinion, America has sort of lost the war. It's lost its way.
0: One of them said, "I welcomed this war, but I feel like the kind of ambitions of this war have changed."
2: "This campaign became about oil and the Strait of Hormuz. The people mean nothing. They're irrelevant. The people are no longer a consideration."
0: And then we also spoke to someone else. She told us, "I do think that the government has become weaker.
3: The regime hasn't gotten stronger, but the bullying is more intense. I think because America is trying to negotiate and we have closed the strait that they are powerful. But in my opinion, as an Iranian living in Iran, the regime has no power. The power of any country is within the people of that place."
0: I think it's really important to add that two things can be true at the same time. You can be anti the regime and want change for your country, but also be against this foreign intervention in your country. And I think that's something that's kind of been lost in some of the coverage. You know, people think, well, if they don't want the war, then they must be pro-regime.
1: Yes.
0: And that's not true. A lot of Iranians we spoke to do want change, do want a better future, but also don't want bombs dropping on their homes and don't feel that this war is achieving anything that will get them any closer to what they're hopeful for.
1: Thus far, no one has claimed responsibility for the strike on that school. And I want to understand, Noel, how has this actually unfolded in terms of who is deemed to be responsible and what evidence there is for that?
0: On the day of the attack, there were two waves of attacks. One wave, which happened early in the morning, which is when the school itself was hit. There is no video footage of that attack specifically. And then a little while later, there is another wave of attacks that hit the neighboring IRGC compound. And when I say neighboring, it is a couple of meters away. It's very close by. The second wave of strikes were captured on film. And when experts see this video, they can see that that wave of strikes was Tomahawk missiles. Out of all the warring parties that are active in Iran right now, the United States is the only state that has Tomahawk missiles. Exactly. And also experts say that usually you wouldn't use different types of weapons within the same attack. And so if you had used tomahawks in the second wave, you would have used them in the first wave. In addition to that, there is the crater that was left behind in the heart of the school. Now, some experts have analyzed that crater, and they have said that that crater looks like the kind of crater that would be left behind by a Tomahawk missile.
1: Hmm. Do you still see evidence of that crater?
0: Yes.
1: Do you see any missile fragments, or have those all been removed?
0: We haven't seen any missile fragments, and the regime did present missile fragments a few days, I think, after the attack happened. And they were fragments of a Tomahawk missile. But of course, they presented them. You know, it's not like an independent team of experts went to the site itself and found those remnants. So you have to take that with a pinch of salt as well, because it was presented by the regime. In addition to that, Reuters and CNN, they say that they've seen a preliminary version of this investigation by the US. And in that preliminary report, it does say that the US is responsible. All of that evidence put together does point to the United States being responsible. But until the United States releases the findings of its own investigation, it is very hard to say unequivocally that they were responsible, even if all the evidence points towards them.
1: Well, thank you, Nawal, for bringing your reporting.
0: Thank you so much for having me, Asma. It's always a pleasure.
1: As Nawal alluded to, we still don't have answers from the U.S. government about what happened, and we wanted to understand why. So I called up my colleague, Tom Bateman. He covers the State Department for the BBC.
4: When this war started, this news began to emerge that a school had been hit in Manab and a large number of children killed in what looked like an absolutely devastating incident. Mm-hmm. And obviously the Iranians were talking about this as state media was starting to show what had happened. And there was nothing on the US military's social media feeds about that. And when I looked, I think it was the following morning, on their website for any kind of statement, it simply said, this incident is under investigation.
1: The day the war started.
4: And not just the first day, I mean, the first few hours. And that's another point, I think, which is really significant about this, because remember that this war began in the daytime. And the reasons for that, we assume, are because that's when the Israelis and the Americans had intelligence of the whereabouts of the supreme leader, which was the starting point that they killed him. And I put that to Marco Rubio at one point, is wasn't this reckless? Because if you were trying to mitigate civilian harm, you would start military action usually during the night. That's why wars often start, these kind of aerial campaigns often start at nighttime.
1: Tom, I want to pause and understand the timeline. When did you begin to hear a recognition from the Trump administration about what had actually happened, and what was their initial response?
4: The very, very first response was from memory from U.S. Central Command's press office. And there was just a one-line written statement where they had said, this incident is under investigation. And I also asked Marco Rubio, the Secretary of State, I believe that was the Monday. You know, the war started on a Saturday.
1: Yes.
5: Can you tell us what you know? Can you tell us what you know, Mr. Secretary, or the administration knows about the strike on a building in southern Iran that the Iranians are saying was a school? Reports of large numbers of civilians, including children, killed.
6: Yeah. I've seen those reports. I don't have. I would refer you, not because I'm not trying to answer your question, but I don't want to get it wrong. The Department of War would be investigating that if that was our strike, and I would refer your question to them.
4: He said, you know, this is an issue for the Pentagon. The U.S. would never target civilians.
5: Are there indications this was an American missile?
6: Well, clearly, the United States would not deliberately target a school.
4: I asked Pete Hegseth at the Pentagon during the first week.
7: Can you give us an update on what the administration knows, what you know now about the reported strike on a girls' school in southern Iran on Saturday?
8: All I can say is that we're investigating that. We, of course, never target civilian targets, but we're taking a look and investigating that.
4: And that's when I got the response, we're investigating that. And I pushed again and said,
7: just on the basis that with the information you would have, your reconnaissance abilities, ability to gather information, I mean, it's several days on now. So is there any clarity on whose munition this was?
8: We're investigating it. Thank you.
1: Here we are, several months later. What's the status of those investigations, and have we gotten any answers?
4: Well, what we know is that there was an internal initial probe by the Pentagon that has not been made public, but the top lines of it leaked around the time that found that investigators believe this was likely the result of a US strike, but that they would continue investigating to gather more information. We're nearly 5 months on now.
1: Yes.
4: And we still are none the wiser as to where that investigation is going, when it will be released. Now, the other element to this is that President Trump has been asked multiple times now about the Manav strike. I asked him on Air Force One a few months ago.
9: Cooper of CENTCOM was asked yesterday about the strike on the girls' school on the first day of the war.
10: Oh, it's under investigation. You're talking about the original
9: gun. It's the only case of investigation at the moment into civilian casualties.
10: No, I think we have a couple of things under investigation, but that is under investigation.
9: Are you able to confirm yet?
4: And again, he was asked.
11: There's footage that shows that an American missile strike and a Tomahawk missile likely destroyed that Iranian girls' school. So will the Americans, will the U.S. accept any responsibility for that strike?
12: And I will say that the Tomahawk, which is one of the most powerful weapons around, is used by, you know, is sold and used by other countries, you know that. And whether it's Iran, who also has some Tomahawks, I wish they had more. But whether it's Iran or somebody else, the fact that a Tomahawk is very generic.
4: So you have already a contradiction there, because he's saying he hadn't seen the report about the information, but was offering a theory about what had actually happened. The military experts and the former Pentagon officials I've spoken to have said that this is not a complicated incident when it comes to trying to work out what had happened. American missiles are precision guided. They're feeding data back to satellites. They know where they're going. Some have cameras in them. It's likely that they knew very early on exactly what had happened here. Certainly that is the view of the experts that I've spoken to. The issue is likely to be, frankly, that if the system has found one thing, and the Pentagon knows that internally, but the commander-in-chief, in the form of the president, has said something almost diametrically opposed to that, it gets pretty difficult for them to put out a report that completely contradicts what the president has said. So that may be a factor here, and that's frankly about the way that the Pentagon has been run under Pete Hegseth, where there has been a very stringent control of information and attempt to shape the narrative.
1: How out of the ordinary would you say the administration's response has been to this all?
4: I mean, this is extremely rare in the modern history of the US military and the Pentagon to have this amount of time for nothing to have been acknowledged, no information to have been released, given the scale of what happened. And, you know, to put this in context, if this is confirmed to have been a US strike, this would count as one of the worst single cases of civilian casualties from a US war in the Middle East in the last three decades. I looked back at several other cases in the last 30 years where there had been American strikes that had killed a large number of civilians. And in almost all of those, there'd often be, at the start, an attempt, perhaps, by the US to suggest that it might not have been them, or to sort of talk about the mitigating factors. But pretty quickly, when journalists start looking into these cases, you will have had an admission by the Americans, and sometimes an apology, sometimes even compensation. The degree to which we have seen a lack of transparency in this case far outweighs anything we've seen, you know, in the last 20, 30 years.
1: Well, thank you for pressing the administration on this story, and thank you also for joining us here on the show.
4: Thanks very much, Asma.
1: That was Tom Bateman, the BBC's U.S. State Department correspondent. And earlier, we heard from the BBC's senior international investigations correspondent, Nawal Al-Maghafi. If you want to see images from her trip, you can watch Nawal's report on the BBC World Service YouTube channel. She has a film that's titled Inside Iran, The People and the Power. As always, a reminder that The Global Story is also available as a podcast. 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And that's it from us today. Thanks for spending some time with us. We'll be back again tomorrow, same time, same place.
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20: 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It's had more cases of measles in 2026 than in any year since 2000, when the disease was declared eliminated. It appears that declaration may have been premature. The current case count is over 2,300, and more than two-thirds of the patients are youngsters. Nearly all of those who have become ill were not vaccinated. The vaccine for measles, which also protects against mumps and rubella, is 97% effective at preventing infection. A large outbreak in South Carolina resulted in more than 1,000 cases before it ended. Pennsylvania and Utah are currently experiencing ongoing outbreaks.
19: There's growing interest in time-restricted eating. In other words, limiting meals and snacks to a 9-hour window. Researchers at Rutgers recruited 47 overweight postmenopausal women between the ages of 50 and 79. 26 of them were assigned to the time-restricted eating and encouraged to cut 500 calories a day from their diet. The other half of the women also cut 500 calories, but could eat at any time. The women were given cognitive tests before and after the 6-month study. Those who had restricted their food intake to 8 to 9 hours performed better on the tests of memory, attention, and problem solving. Weight loss did not make a difference.
20: Food is a pillar of good health, so it's not surprising to hear that food insecurity goes hand in hand with medical complications. A new study published in JAMA Internal Medicine demonstrates that making sure people with heart failure have the food they need can cut hospitalizations. The community helped design the intervention named Medically Utilized Tailored Traditional Foods to Optimize Nutrition in Heart Failure. It provided culturally and medically tailored meals to heart failure patients at 2 Indian Health Service sites in Navajo Nation. A total of 206 patients were randomly assigned to receive meals or to get only usual care. By the end of the 2-month trial, 40% of those getting meals had needed emergency care or hospitalization. In comparison, 57% of those who did not receive meals needed hospitalization or emergency intervention. The rate of hospitalization for heart failure was sharply different, 4% versus 13%. The authors conclude, community-based interventions that leverage protective assets of Native communities are needed to advance Indigenous health.
19: Many people believe that cognitive decline is a natural result of getting older. But a new study suggests that worrying about money can accelerate brain aging. British researchers followed nearly 3,000 people born in March of 1946. They're now 80. Researchers tracked them throughout their lives. People who were poor between the ages of 20 and 50 did worse on cognitive tests in middle age. Those who reported having trouble paying bills in middle age also scored lower on cognitive tests. The authors recognized that they could not separate financial stress from behaviors such as tobacco or alcohol use. These are more common in lower-income communities. Men, people who grew up poor, and those at high genetic risk because of APOE4 were most vulnerable to the cognitive effects of financial strain.
20: Musculoskeletal pain affecting arms, legs, and joints is common and often disrupts sleep. Australian researchers did a systematic review of randomized controlled trials to see if melatonin could help ease chronic pain or the pain following an operation. They found that melatonin could, in fact, help reduce pain intensity and improve sleep for people with chronic musculoskeletal pain, but not pain after surgery. The effect is comparable to that of nonsteroidal anti-inflammatory drugs. The benefits of melatonin for pain include its low cost and favorable safety profile. Side effects may include nausea, dizziness, headache, and drowsiness. And that's the health news from the People's Pharmacy this week. Welcome to the People's Pharmacy. I'm Terry Graydon.
19: And I'm Joe Graydon. Most of us take our feet for granted until they start to hurt. Whether it's a blister, a sprained ankle, or plantar fasciitis, foot pain gets your attention.
20: This time of year can be especially challenging because it's a popular time to go on vacation. If you're going to the mountains, you might be hiking or floating down a river on a raft. At the beach, you could be running in and out of the waves. How do summer activities, whether on vacation or at home, affect your feet?
19: To learn more about foot troubles, from aching arches to funky toenails, we turn to Dr. Jane Anderson. She's board certified with the American Board of Foot and Ankle Surgery and practices at Chapel Hill Foot and Ankle, part of Foot and Ankle Specialists of the Mid-Atlantic. She's a trustee of the American Podiatric Medical Association. Dr. Anderson received the Edwin B. Martin Jr. Award for Podiatrist of the Year in 2025.
20: Welcome back to the People's Pharmacy, Dr. Jane Anderson.
2: Thank you so much for having me back. Happy to be here.
19: Well, Dr. Anderson, we are talking about the summer and what it does to the feet, or what it might be good for the feet. So there's the possibility that there's pluses and minuses. And I think a lot of folks like to go to the beach in the summertime. What are the risks? How do you keep your feet healthy at the beach?
2: There are some really, really important things to remember when you go to the beach. I think sunscreen is probably the most important thing.
20: For the feet.
2: Yeah. So I think it's important that you put sunscreen on the tops of your feet. It's easy to forget that, especially if you go there with shoes on.
19: Or the bottoms, because if you're lying on the beach and you're, you know, face down, you know, the bottoms of your feet never see
2: that's
19: sun.
2: True. That's true.
20: Yes. And that would be super uncomfortable.
2: It would be very uncomfortable. And I think, you know, that's one of the big things to start with is sunscreen. But when you also look at the other things, like how are you going to walk to the water without burning your feet? Is mm-hmm. the sand that hot? And
20: okay.
2: that's important to know. Should you be wearing like a water sandal or something that can protect your feet as you walk? And I think one of the things that I deal with fairly consistently is people with foot pain, such as plantar fasciitis, which is heel pain, or tendonitis, and they're walking on the beach long distances and without support. And that can create a real problem. It can give you those conditions, but it can also exacerbate those conditions.
19: So, I mean, a lot of people love walking on the beach barefoot.
2: Yeah.
19: And I'm guessing that that's not always such a good idea. And not just at the beach. A lot of people, I like to walk barefoot every place. I like to walk barefoot at home, in the backyard. So what are the risks of barefoot, And what should they be doing if they are starting to experience some pain?
2: Well, I think I could start by saying, would you like a list of the things that I have fished out of the bottoms of people's feet in the operating room?
20: Ooh.
2: So, and that goes to really people walking barefoot, not necessarily at the beach. I think at the beach, you could certainly step on something that's not good. And in certain waters, you have to worry about sea urchins and things like that, which I've certainly taken those sea urchin spines out of people's feet. But I think, you know, even at home, you have to be careful, especially if you have diabetes where you may not feel it, or if you have neuropathy and you may not feel it, or vascular disease. You certainly, people walking in their home can step on just about anything. And, you know, when you go to the operating room to take out these foreign bodies, it is not always
19: such
2: easy.
19: Such as? What are some
2: like
19: of
2: a needle. You know, one lady that came in years ago, and she was a lovely woman. She said, I have a tumor in the bottom of my foot. And I looked and she had this lump. And I thought, wow, she really does have a tumor. And I took an x-ray and it was an insulin needle. Because as a patient with diabetes, she didn't have the feeling to know that she stepped on that needle.
20: Oh, my.
2: So, you know, that I've taken out. I had a patient another lovely patient who was rarely walking barefoot, but running through the house. And she had been cutting wire ribbon. And the little piece of wire got lodged in her foot. And those things don't stay on the surface. They go deep inside. I had a wire grill brush stuck in the bottom of someone's heel. I've had toothpicks. I've had rose thorns. I've had splinters. Everything. So,
19: what about glass? I'm guessing that's hard to remove.
2: So it depends on the glass. And the beauty of glass is that sometimes it's more leaded than others, and thank goodness when it is, because then you can see it on x-ray and know what you're going for. Uh-huh. So in the operating room, we actually have fluoroscopy, which is sort of live x-ray, so we can see what we're looking for. So anything radiopaque like metal or glass that's leaded, it's much easier for us.
20: So that diabetes needle, insulin needle, or the wire ribbon you could see. But a lot of glass is not leaded anymore,
2: exactly.
20: Thank goodness.
2: Exactly. So that makes it much more difficult, and especially if it's been there for a long time. So I had a patient who stepped on something a long time ago, and she had a mass. Like for 5 years, she walked around with this lump on the bottom of her foot, and it was really more her body's reaction to the trauma. So it was like an occlusion cyst of, you know, it was a walled-off area with a lump. So anything can happen. So I guess the take-home message is be careful where you walk. Walking outside barefoot is not a great idea. Even inside your home, sometimes you want to protect yourself, especially with diabetes and vascular disease. And at the beach, you know, when you're walking on the beach little amounts, that's fine. But if you're like, I'm going to go for a walk, a two-mile walk on the beach, when I do that, I choose to wear running shoes and I choose low tide. So the sand is hard.
20: Yes.
2: And I can go out and back and not have that particular problem. So it really is, that barefoot walking can really cause those problems.
19: Now, a lot of people love flip-flops, especially at the beach because they're so convenient. Mm-hmm. But it's not that different from walking barefoot.
20: Well,
19: so you're not getting a lot of support.
20: You definitely don't want to take your two-mile walk in flip-flops.
2: Right, but it depends on the flip-flop. So there are some really good flip-flops out there now. And that is something that if you go to our national organization, the American Podiatric Medical Association, APMA.org, we have a list of products that have the seal of acceptance, meaning they've been tested. So there are flip-flops on there made by Vionic, for instance, that have arch support built in, and they're really wonderful.
20: So if we go to the website, APMA.org, we can trust that the products that are listed there have been checked out and they're going to be okay for our feet.
2: Correct.
19: Now, I'm a little puzzled because when I think of flip-flops, I'm thinking flat. Actually could be some arch support.
2: Yes, there are several brands that have really good arch support now. And that probably came about in the last 15 to 20 years. And it was a game changer because before there were just those flimsy little thin rubber things you could bend in half.
20: A slab of plastic with a thong.
2: Yeah. So there are better ones now. And seeing that everyone wears flip-flops all the time, it's a good thing that someone really took a hold of that market and made that happen.
19: Well, especially for someone like me with super flat feet.
20: I have a question about flat feet. What are they? And what do you do about them and if you need to do anything
19: and
20: about
19: them. And how would you know if you have flat feet? Because when my feet are wet, you know, after swimming, I can see a little bit of an arch,
2: right,
19: but not much.
2: It's mostly an oval, right?
19: Yeah.
2: Like that's really a sign of a flat feet. And a high arch foot is one where you have more that C-shaped imprint.
20: That's mine.
2: Yeah. And, you know, to be honest with you, people with high arch feet tend to have more problems even than flat-footed people. So
19: really?
2: There's your competition, you two. You can choose.
19: Yeah, we need something in between. I had no idea that people with high arches get into trouble.
2: They can have trouble. So,
19: and like what?
2: If you think about it, it's like a tripod, right? Mm-hmm. So you're bearing weight under the first metatarsal head, the fifth metatarsal head, and the heel. So sometimes that can be problematic. There's also a genetic condition that's associated with high arches that is not... You don't automatically have it. It's called Charcot-Marie tooth or CMT, and that is people with high arch feet and neuropathy. And it's a neurologic genetic linked condition that can cause some real problems as people get older. There's not really a cure for it, but that's something that we sort of, you know, like get involved neurology with when needed.
20: Sure.
19: So when we were at the beach a couple of years ago, the woman who was walking with us was a fast walker, and she was really stepping out. And I was really trying to keep up because I didn't want to lag too far behind.
2: Of course not.
19: And she just wanted to keep on going and going and going. And by the time I got home, my big toe was so sore, and the next day it was completely black.
2: Your toenail, not the toe itself.
19: And it took about a year to grow out.
2: Yeah.
19: Why is it so slow?
2: So first of all, it may have been a fit issue for your shoes. So maybe your shoe was a little bit too small for you and it never was a big deal until you kind of abused it that day. When you get blood underneath the toenail like that, it, you know, the big toenail takes at least 9 months to grow out. So that is one of the reasons why it takes that long to get rid of that purple dried blood. The important thing to know about this, the cautionary tale, is that if you have blood under your toenail because you dropped something on your foot or you have a traumatic incident other than just repetitive microtrauma like walking, you need to get that checked out. Because if you have a fracture in your big toe and it is an open wound underneath the nail bed, meaning you've got a laceration in your nail bed, then you have an open fracture. And the open fracture is dangerous because it can cause a bone infection.
19: So you
20: drop something heavy in the kitchen on your toe. I have seen this. I have actually had it happen to me. Who do you check with?
2: Oh, well, you come to see us.
20: Okay.
2: You go to your podiatrist and you say, take an x-ray. And, you know, if you catch it really early, we can drain that blood out from underneath, which is good because then it's less pressure on the nail bed and more comfortable, too.
19: Okay. We're going to take a short break. But when we come back, we're going to talk about a very common problem this time of the year, plantar fasciitis. What is it? You've heard the question many times. What can you do about it?
20: You're listening to Dr. Jane Anderson in practice at Chapel Hill Foot and Ankle, which is part of Foot and Ankle Specialists of the Mid-Atlantic. She's a trustee of the American Podiatric Medical Association.
19: After the break, we'll learn a lot more about plantar fasciitis.
20: What are the best ways to treat this painful condition?
19: We'll get tips on choosing a good shoe and how to do stretching exercises that can help plantar fasciitis.
20: We'll also discuss remedies for smelly feet.
19: Ooh. Should you ice and rest a sprained ankle, or is that advice passé?
20: You're listening to The People's Pharmacy with Joe and Terry Graydon.
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1: 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From flip-flops and toe fungus to flat feet and plantar fasciitis. Every year, around 2 million Americans get treatment for this painful condition. 1 out of 10 of us will develop plantar fasciitis sometime during our lifetime.
0: When I worked as a short order cook, I had to stand for many, many hours. At the end of the day, my flat feet complained bitterly. How about you? Do you have flat feet? And what does it mean for foot health? Some people have high arches. What kinds of problems might that cause?
1: We're talking with Dr. Jane Anderson, a board-certified podiatrist in practice at Chapel Hill Foot and Ankle. It's part of Foot and Ankle Specialists of the Mid-Atlantic. In 2025, Dr. Anderson received the Edwin B. Martin Jr. Award for Podiatrist of the Year. She is a trustee of the American Podiatric Medical Association.
0: Dr. Anderson, plantar fasciitis. It's one of those nasty-sounding, compounded words. What does it mean? Why does it happen? And what can we do about it?
2: One of the most common musculoskeletal conditions that we see as podiatrists is plantar fasciitis. And what that is, so the plantar fascia is a band of tissue on the bottom of your foot. It starts at your heel bone and it goes to the ball of your foot. It's like a thick ligament. It's tough, it's thick, and it's white if you look at it surgically. It is oftentimes subject to inflammation. So people will get itis. Anytime you hear the word itis, it's an inflammation of the structure. So plantar fasciitis is inflammation of the plantar fascia. Most commonly manifests as heel pain, sometimes arch pain, usually worse when you first stand in the morning. So your foot hits the ground, you haven't been doing anything all night long, you stand up and ow, it hurts. Early on, generally you'll walk for a few minutes and it will stretch out and then it will go away. But then as the problem gets worse, it hurts, can hurt all day long. And so it can become very debilitating. And I see people, you know, they've had it for 2 weeks. I see people that have had it for 8 years. So you don't want to ignore it is the point. But it's very, very common. So, you know, there are many, many things we do for treatment. And it's very controllable once you sort of recognize what it is and, you know, treat it. Our most common treatments center around things like an arch support or an orthotic, which is a custom insole that goes inside the shoes, wearing good shoes, stretching.
0: What's a good shoe?
2: So you want to make sure that your shoes aren't super flimsy, right? So if you can bend your shoe in half at the middle part of the shoe, it's probably not supportive enough for this particular situation. So a good stable athletic shoe, it doesn't have to be, you don't necessarily want an athletic shoe that has extra support built in. It can be a neutral athletic shoe, but you want to put an insert inside. Stretching exercises are helpful.
0: Like icing. How would you do the stretching?
2: Well, it depends. There's certain ones where you actually pull your toes back and stretch the fascia. Calf stretches are important for this because most people are tight in their
0: calf
2: muscles.
0: And how do you do that?
2: So, you know, like the runner stretch where you lean against the wall and your back leg is straight out back and then you're leaning in. And I like to hold that for about 30 seconds. It's a long stretch.
1: And that's actually going to also stretch the toes towards the knee at
2: right.
1: the same time.
2: It
1: so
2: is.
1: You get the stretch happening in both places at once.
2: Yeah. So the fascia really intertwines through the back of the heel into the Achilles tendon. So mm-hmm. the fibers are all connected. So when you're stretching your calf muscles, you're stretching your Achilles tendon, but also stretching your fascia. So that's pretty important. You can do that back leg straight and also the back leg bent. But, you know, that's a big piece of the puzzle, right? Those things. Stretching, icing, like massage your foot with a frozen bottle of water mm-hmm. For 15 minutes to massage it and ice it. But there are other things that mimic plantar fasciitis. So if you have heel pain, it's probably good to like go see your podiatrist, get an x-ray, bring your shoes so they can evaluate, is this the right shoe
0: now,
2: for you?
0: Now, what about rolling your arch on a golf ball or a tennis ball? I hear that a lot from my tennis buddies. Does it help?
2: It does. That's the massage piece of it. I like people to do that, but I also like them to do it with a frozen bottle of water so that they're actually creating a natural anti-inflammatory effect also. So, you know, twice a day you roll with that frozen bottle of water, and then maybe when you're sitting at your desk, you have a golf ball or a tennis ball or a racquetball or something along those lines to actually massage it more continuously.
1: How soon should you see improvement if you're doing all these things?
2: You know, everyone is different. It's really funny. So I, you know, my protocol for plantar fasciitis, once I establish that that's what it is, because it's not always that, is, you know, I say, okay, you may not walk barefoot. You have to wear something with arch support when you get out of bed. You have to wear good over-the-counter inserts and good shoes. You have to do stretching exercises, icing, and massage. And then I sort of have a divergent treatment plan, like, okay, do I want to put this patient on anti-inflammatories? Does this one go to physical therapy? Does this one need a shot? Does this one need a boot because it's so severe that they can barely walk, right? So there's different things that we can do. And usually after a month, I see some pretty significant improvement after a while. Not everyone improves at the same rate, though, so you don't know. But the earlier you catch it, the easier it is to get rid of.
1: Well, we have an email from Hubert who wants to know this. He's got a slightly complicated story here. One morning several months ago when I got out of bed, the ball of my right foot and the surrounding area were swollen and deeply black and blue, but no pain. X-rays showed an arthritic bone in the foot had shifted and was apparently stabbing down into the bottom of the foot. After several weeks of soaking and keeping weight off the foot, that issue resolved. Okay, so right foot is now okay, but it had this weird thing. However, now there's a small spot near the ball of my left foot where I experience an intense shot of pain when I put pressure on it, but only when I'm barefoot. It doesn't happen when I'm wearing shoes. I suspect that's also caused by an arthritic bone. If I'm correct, is there anything I might be able to do short of surgery to prevent this? Have you got any clue what's going on with, well, obviously we can't diagnose Hubert over email and radio, but any idea what this might be, and is there any way to treat it?
2: I mean, it's certainly possible that it's, I mean, there's any number of things. It could be like a metatarsalgia, which is a pain on the ball of the foot from the metatarsal bone being more prominent. So in that case, I usually put people on stretches. I put them, I evaluate their athletic shoes. Are they wearing the right shoes with the appropriate heel drop, which is a whole nother thing that we can touch on. Sometimes do inserts, metatarsal pads, anti-inflammatories, definitely the calf stretches like we talked about. Maybe there's a skin lesion overlying that he can't see. There's little tiny skin lesions that people get that are like a tiny little pebble stuck in the bottom of their foot. So sometimes people come in and they're like, I have this terrible pain when I walk barefoot, and they can't see it, but I can. So
1: it is really a little difficult to inspect the bottom of your own foot.
2: Yeah, it is, definitely. So, and it's harder to do something about those to yourself, too. So, you know, certainly we can do. So there's any number of things that it could be. I think it's probably wise to just, you know, get it checked out if you can, because it sounds like it's certainly the other foot could have been a similar shifting of bones. And, you know, you don't want it to explode again, right? You don't want that to be the case. So a lot of people, if they have one bone that sits down on one foot, there's another one on the other foot, too.
1: Most of us are somewhat symmetrical.
2: Yeah, somewhat.
0: So let's shift gears a bit and talk about what I think must be one of the most challenging aspects of your profession. And that is the patient who comes in with smelly feet. I'm guessing that may happen more often than most people would like to imagine. And some people, their own smellers, their own nose may not be up to snuff, so to speak, and they take off their shoes and socks, and there you come. Whoa. Well, we've got a story from Jan.
1: Jan wrote in email, years ago, I had a problem with stinky feet. My feet and shoes would smell so bad, I couldn't take my shoes off when anyone was around. No amount of cleaning would remove the smell from the shoes. I went to a podiatrist who gave me a topical erythromycin prescription that came in a roll-on bottle. I threw out all my stinky shoes and started using the prescription once or twice a day. In a couple of weeks, the bad odor was gone. I kept using it for a while, then when my feet seemed cured, I stopped. If my shoes got wet and I wore them for long, the smell came back. So I began to be careful about not getting my shoes wet, especially my tennis shoes. I do always wear socks to keep my feet from sweating too much. Occasionally, I have the problem again, but when I do, I just go back to using the prescription and it goes away. So, erythromycin roll-on?
2: Well, so there is, you know, it's common for people to have fungus in their feet, but it's also common for a secondary bacterial infection to happen. Mm-hmm. And there's a bacterial infection called Chironibacterium or erythrasma. And you can see it especially with a Woods lamp. So Woods lamp is like one of those purple lamps. So go in a room, turn off the lights, put the Woods lamp on, and it fluoresces coral.
1: Okay.
2: So if you see that, the patient needs erythromycin.
1: Uh-huh.
2: So that's one of the treatments for it. And there's a few other things that they can do, but that's one of the main things that treats that. So it's likely that that bacteria was contributing to the smell. The only things I would add would be, you know what? Do your best to control your environment, right? So you are in a situation where you know, if your feet get sweaty, you know, this and that. So what are the things you can do? Number one, wear socks that wick moisture away. So that means like acrylic blends that say dry fit, dry weave, dry tech. Do not wear
1: cotton.
2: Not cotton. Cotton breeze, but it holds the moisture in the fiber. So it's not good for that.
1: What about wool?
2: Wool is good. Wool is very good also. Natural fiber, very, very helpful. Alternate your shoes every other day. So if your shoes get 24 hours to sort of air out, they are going to be less smelly than if you are, you know, wearing the same shoes day in and day out. If your feet get sweaty, change your socks. You know, like if you've exercised and things like that. Make sure your shower is clean, that you're cleaning the floor of your shower frequently. And also, like, take all your socks and wash them in hot water and bleach periodically just to kind of kill off whatever seems to be living in them, too.
1: Uh-huh.
0: We also have a message from Sophia.
1: Sophia says, about 2 months ago, after getting my sneakers wet during a rainstorm, I developed seriously stinky feet. It was super embarrassing. Everywhere I went, I would stink the room up. I tried buying new shoes. I bought every odor eater spray, powder, or whatever I could find, and it didn't work. I was about at my breaking point until I tried rubbing alcohol. I rub it on my feet after a shower, and I use it as a disinfectant on my leather shoes, and I've been odor-free ever since.
2: Yeah, I mean, I think it really is also sort of drying things out.
1: Mm-hmm.
2: And another way to dry things out if you have sweaty feet that may stink is to soak them in tea.
1: Mm-hmm.
2: So you brew like black tea.
1: Strong, very strong.
2: Let it cool. Maybe soak for 30 minutes once a day for maybe 10 days in a row and then maybe once a week. And the tannic acids sort of dry out your sweat glands a little bit.
1: Will it make your feet tea colored?
2: Maybe.
1: Okay. But they won't smell.
2: They won't smell as much.
0: Just out of curiosity, how do you deal with patients who come in with, dare we say it, odorous feet?
2: You know, I mean, this goes with any part of medicine, right? You could experience a patient that doesn't have full control over their bowels or bladder or what have you. I mean, so kind of some tricks with medicine are, you know, wear a mask and maybe put something in your mouth that is like gum. You know what I mean? Like something minty in your mouth so that it kind of blocks the perception of odor. But those are things.
0: It goes with the job.
2: It goes with the job. Yeah.
0: So let's talk about sprains and strains, because there is now a lot of controversy about RICE.
2: Mm-hmm.
0: You know, RICE stands for
1: rest, ice, compression, and elevation. That's what we all learned you're supposed to do if you sprain your ankle, right? Mm-hmm.
0: And that was popularized back in the, 70s?
1: In the 70s, I think, by Gabe Merkin.
0: Dr. Merkin was a sports medicine doc, and he came up with the term RICE.
1: But I think he was only popularizing something that had already been dogma for a long time already.
0: But he put a name to it. And now they're saying, oh, no, no, no. If you want to recover from a sprain quickly, you actually don't want to use ice. You don't want to use an anti-inflammatory. You want to gently exercise. And I'm having a hard time imagining that exercise.
1: Well, the description that we found was that you would use your sprained the foot with which you sprained the ankle to write the alphabet in the air. So it's not weight bearing. You're not putting any actual tension on the joint itself, but you are moving it.
2: It really, I mean, I think, so first of all, the concept of anti-inflammatories, which ice is an anti-inflammatory, right? I understand this concept because when you have an injury, you want your body to start the healing cascade, right?
1: Right, and that's inflammation.
2: If you interrupt the healing cascade, then you don't have as good a healing. So it makes sense to me that these studies are now bearing out that maybe we shouldn't be using ice. We also, you know, when I do certain surgeries where I'm cutting bone and putting bone together and stuff, I tend to avoid anti-inflammatories for pain control postoperatively because I want that inflammatory effect. Sometimes I have to give in because, you know, the patient has to do it. But it's just one of those things where that makes sense to me. And there are a whole lot of things that we do now in medicine that are sort of focused around creating an injury to give something that's chronically problematic an inflammatory start again, jump start, right?
1: Give us an example, please.
2: So like shockwave therapy or PRP injections, which are, you know, we draw
0: PRP?
2: The platelet-rich plasma. So we draw blood out, and we spin it down and inject the platelets back in. So those things, I have a strict protocol for my patients. You may not take anti-inflammatories for a certain amount of weeks before and a certain amount of weeks afterwards because you do not want to interrupt that healing process. And usually these things are done on things that are chronically problematic. So there's no more inflammation happening regardless, right? So if you have plantar fasciitis, for instance, for a year, you're probably really in what we call plantar fasciosis, which is the scar tissue in the fascia. And those things are, you know, generally not responding as well to most treatments. Then you do these things that create an inflammatory response, and it actually can help heal the problem. So I get that. And as far as ankle sprains, first of all, you want to make sure it's really just a sprain. I always think about my mother-in-law who was visiting. She said, I sprained my ankle 3.5 weeks ago, and it still hurts. And I took an x-ray, and lo and behold, it was broken. Mm-hmm. So you, and if it's broken, you've got to treat it differently, right? So you just have to make sure it's not broken. And there are different levels of sprains. So if it's a really severe thing, sometimes you really do need to be in a boot, but you can take it off and do your range of motion and things like that. So
1: you're listening to Dr. Jane Anderson. She's in practice at Chapel Hill Foot and Ankle, which is part of Foot and Ankle Specialists of the Mid-Atlantic. She's board certified with the American Board of Foot and Ankle Surgery, and she is a trustee of the American Podiatric Medical Association.
0: After the break, we'll talk about bunions. What can you do about them?
1: There's several different surgical approaches. How do you know which is best?
0: Bunions are common. And so are hammer toes. What can you do about them?
1: What is the best way to buy comfortable shoes to accommodate bunions or hammer toes?
0: We'll also talk about the best way to buy comfortable shoes in general, even if you don't have any special foot problems.
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1: 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I'm Terry Graydon.
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2: Today on The People's Pharmacy, we're talking about our feet. What are they trying to tell us? How do we keep our feet happy and healthy? What shoes should you choose? In the old days, we'd go to a shoe store and be fitted in person. These days, you might be ordering your shoes online with a hope and a prayer that they'll feel good.
1: Our guest is Dr. Jane Anderson, a board-certified podiatrist in practice at Chapel Hill Foot and Ankle. It's part of Foot and Ankle Specialists of the Mid-Atlantic. In 2025, Dr. Anderson received the Edwin B. Martin Jr. Award for Podiatrist of the Year. She is a trustee of the American Podiatric Medical Association.
2: Dr. Anderson, I'd like to ask about this thing called a bunion. And I've heard from experts such as yourself, not you particularly, but podiatrists, that once you've got a bunion, you've got a bunion, and it's going to be there forever. Well, I had a really big bunion. I'd been wearing boots, cowboy boots. And wow, that was a big mistake, because that bump kept getting bigger, and then I got rid of the boots, but I had bad tennis shoes, and that made it worse. And so it took about 2 or 3 years after wearing really good shoes for it to start to recede. And now the bunion is completely gone. So what is a bunion, and what should you do, if anything, besides surgery?
3: Well, it makes me wonder if you really had a bunion or not, because a bunion is a movement of a bone. So your first metatarsal bone, which is the bone below your big toe, moves to the midline of your body, so away from your second metatarsal. And you get an increase in the angle between the bones, and then the big toe drifts towards the second toe. So you get this bump on the side of your foot. So there are a lot of things that mimic bunions, that maybe, you know, there's like a bad bursitis or something, soft tissue swelling in the area that looks like a bunion, because it's hard for the bunion to reverse itself without surgery. Now, not everyone needs surgery who has a bunion, and there are so many different things that you can consider. You know, obviously you want to wear round shoes, nothing pointed. Sometimes orthotics can be helpful in controlling joint pain, padding, little, you know, spacers between your toes, sometimes medications, anti-inflammatories. Any number of things can help you deal with your bunion symptoms. Bunions are generally genetic to a certain degree. They are exacerbated by shoes. So if you have the bad genes, you know, like, you can slow it down by wearing the right shoes and maybe, you know, doing things like wearing orthotics and things, but you're not going to negate your tendency for that particular deformity. So it makes me
2: wonder. So whatever I had, I got lucky.
3: Right. I mean, it seems unlikely that the bone would shift back. So
1: it seems improbable.
3: Yeah.
1: Now, you did mention that sometimes bunions are treated with surgery. And we have a question from Alex, who wrote, 21 years ago, I had traditional bunion surgery on my right foot bunion. 1 year ago, I had new lapiplasty bunion procedure on my left foot bunion. Do you, Dr. Anderson, have an opinion regarding the two surgical procedures? Alex has an observation. In my experience,

0: experience. The traditional bunion surgery result is perfect, but the new Lapiplasty procedure left me with a bunion that's only a little bit smaller when compared to the bunion before surgery. So Alex does not sound happy with this new procedure.
1: So this is kind of an interesting thing. So maybe there's 20, 30 different types of bunionectomies, right? Like, and there have always been many types of bunionectomies. There are more now than there were maybe 20 years ago.
2: How could there be 20 different kinds of surgery?
1: It's amazing. Like, you think about the techniques have changed, the fixation has changed, everything like that. Now there's a lot of people doing what we call minimal incision bunionectomies. Mm-hmm. So basically, like maybe 20 years ago, maybe there were 16 and maybe there's 25. Now, who knows how many? So we choose the procedure based on a lot of things. Your age, your angle, and your bone. So we may take measurements on the x-ray. What does the joint look like? Is the joint in good condition? What is your activity level?
0: So you could have a bunion, but the joint could still be in good shape.
1: Yes.
0: Okay.
1: Or fairly good shape.
2: Why don't we start with what exactly is a bunion?
1: Right. So a bunion is, like I said, when that first metatarsal bed bone swings out and the big toe swings back the other way and you get a bump at the side of your big toe joint. And it can be very large or very small, and that doesn't necessarily correlate to how much pain you have.
0: Uh-huh.
1: You could have a very large bunion that doesn't hurt, or you could have a very small bunion that does. But historically, we would choose our procedures based on that angle and also based on, what is your activity level? What's your bone quality? Do you have osteoporosis? Do you have, things like that? The procedures that he may be referring to, a traditional bunionectomy may have been a procedure that we do closer to the big toe where we cut the bone there. That gives you less correction than the procedure at the bottom, the Lapiplasty. So when you choose a Lapiplasty.
2: Whoa, what is a
0: which
2: Lapiplasty?
0: Is what?
1: So this is another, we can go down this rabbit hole. So there's a procedure called the Lapidus, and the Lapidus is for more aggressive correction of a bunion. And the Lapidus is where you address it at the base of the big toe, the base of the first metatarsal, as opposed to addressing it at the head. And it's more aggressive. Now, Lapiplasty is a brand name of fixation. So Lapidus is the procedure we've all been doing, the Lapidus, for decades, right? That's a very common procedure. The Lapiplasty is a brand of hardware that fixates that.
0: Oh, okay.
1: So, and it's, and the technique and how it works and things like that. So personally, I do Lapidus procedure, but I use a different hardware.
0: Mm-hmm.
1: And it is what it is, right? It's just that what works best in my hands. So that's what I do. So Lapiplasty has been unique because they've direct marketed to patients. So patients have heard of it now, right?
0: Okay.
1: Whereas before, they would have a Lapidus. So even a couple decades ago, or even maybe 15 years ago when I was doing that, I would put two screws in and the patient would have to be on crutches for 6 to 8 weeks. Now with the Lapiplasty and other fixation, you can walk much faster. So what's happening in our profession is that a lot of people are choosing that Lapidus more frequently mm-hmm. than they would before. Historically, it was only for very large angles mm-hmm. and hypermobile feet. But now people are choosing it for lesser bunions. I personally like the traditional bunionectomies for lesser bunions, but it has to be the right patient. And you have to evaluate every person individually based on what their mechanics are and how their foot functions.
2: Well, speaking of surgery, I'd like to know about this thing called a hammer toe. I suspect it has something to do with the anatomy of the toes and why they look like a hammer and what you do for it. And we happen to have a question from Karen.
0: We do. And Karen wrote, "I've developed a hammer toe on the second toe of each of my feet as I've gotten older. I saw a podiatrist who said the surgery to correct this is a long recovery process and didn't recommend it. Is there some kind of splint or other apparatus one could wear at night to halt the progression of this seemingly increasing condition? I do wear shoes that have a rounded, roomy toe area."
1: That's
2: so
1: good.
2: Describe a hammer toe.
1: So a hammer toe is when one of your toes sort of buckles up, and it sits up in the air a little bit with it's contracted, and oftentimes people have pain on the top of the toe or on the end of the toe where that hits the ground. So if you can imagine, they're kind of curled up a little bit.
2: And it looks like a hammer.
1: It looks like a hammer. And you can have a hammer toe of your big toe. It's less common, but it's usually like the second toe, third, fourth, and fifth is common also, although the fifth usually curls sideways underneath the fourth.
0: Well, the fifth toe is so small.
1: It's so small, yeah. And the angle of pull of the tendon creates a little different position. Yeah. Second toes are probably the most common and the most problematic, too. And there are, you know, like I always say, there's multiple ways to skin the cat, right? You can't, you know, from a conservative standpoint, I recommend the deep shoes. There are taping methods that I use sometimes to help hold the second toe down so that people can wear shoes more comfortably. And that is very helpful. The procedure to fix that, there are multiple procedures, just like there are multiple bunionectomies. If someone is like not particularly elderly, we're going to do a procedure where we straighten that second toe out. Usually we fuse it straight. You can still bend at the ball of the foot to walk, but that is a long recovery. I use a pin that sticks out of the toe for 5 or 6 weeks, which is not the funnest part of the surgery.
2: It sounds painful.
1: Right. It's not necessarily more painful than anything else, but that is,
0: but it is a long recovery.
1: It's a long recovery.
0: Yeah.
1: There are lesser procedures that we do for hammer toes that work on certain toes and not other toes. But they're also, like, you could take something into account. If someone's 90 years old, you're not going to do the more aggressive procedure. You're going to do something really simple.
0: I would
1: hope
0: so.
1: And it may not be as effective, but
0: Maybe it's good enough.
1: Maybe it's good enough.
2: And do you have to do surgery?
1: No.
2: Or?
1: No, you don't. You absolutely don't. So it really is, can they find a shoe that's comfortable? And if they can't, then, you know, like,
2: well,
1: there are things.
2: Speaking of finding comfortable shoes.
0: Very important question.
2: How do you do that? Because, you know, these days, a lot of people are shopping online. And then if the shoes don't fit very well, they return them. And they do it again and again and again. And I'm sure the shoe company gets really tired of sending shoes. But it must be working financially for everybody. But instead of having somebody who is, quote unquote, a shoe salesman and making sure that it's fitting correctly, you're kind of guessing. And what's the best way to buy comfortable, good shoes for your particular foot?
1: In person?
0: Okay.
1: I mean, really, so, well, let's divvy this up into like running shoes or, you know, athletic shoes. So when you buy an athletic shoe, you really need to be fit appropriately. There are so many subtleties in how does your foot function? Do you need an arch support? Do you need extra support in the shoe? Do you need a rounder toe box, or are you okay with a more narrow toe box? What heel drop feels best for you? Meaning,
0: what is a heel drop?
1: The heel drop is the difference between the back and the front of the shoe. So it means that if you look at, say, like a Brooks Ghost, which is a neutral shoe, it doesn't have any extra support in the shoe, maybe it's got a 10 millimeter drop, meaning the heel is 10 millimeters higher than the front of the foot. Well, that's fine for most people. And sometimes when people have pain on the ball of the foot, wearing a shoe with a little lower heel drop might be better, but that might aggravate someone's Achilles tendonitis. So you really have to kind of know what your conditions are and what you're aiming for. I send people locally to like a Fleet Feet, or we have a local place in Durham called Bull City Running that is very good at fitting people. And most of these places will have a money back guarantee. So you've got a certain amount of time you can return it if you need to. So that's even if you've worn it. So,
2: well, we have listeners all over the country. So when they can't get to a particular shoe store, are there any chains that are especially renowned for good fits?
1: Fleet Feet is a chain. It's a national chain. Their headquarters are here, but they actually are all over the country. And so that can be helpful.
2: And how would you know if the person selling you the shoes actually knows what the heck they're doing?
1: Well, that's a good question. I mean, for us, it's just like we know because we've worked with them for so many years. Generally, the higher end running shoe stores are pretty catering to people because they know that if it doesn't work out, they're going to be coming back.
0: They'll be losing that customer.
2: Some of the popular brands these days are very thick. I mean, they're super high.
0: On the other hand, there's also people who are talking about barefoot shoes,
1: right,
0: which have hardly any.
1: Right. So there's a huge pendulum, right? Like, so when the barefoot thing started, that was all concerning for us because, you know, people get stress fractures. There are some people that can do barefoot. It's fine for them genetically. They've got a very good structured foot and things like that. But most people cannot handle that because they haven't been walking barefoot their whole lives.
2: And if you are flat-footed like right. I am, probably not a good choice.
1: It's maybe not a good choice. And also, you know, you just have to think to yourself, like, what kind of shock absorption do you have? We have concrete in our world. You know, the people in rural Mexico who are walking with no shoes have dirt. You know, that's what they're wearing, right? That's what they're walking on. So we have to take that into account. There are, you know, all of these maximalist shoes. So not only like the Hokas and things like that, but they're every shoe now, almost every shoe that I prescribe or that I send people to are coming out with these thicker soles, right? So the Brooks Ghost, as we talked about, Brooks Ghost Max is a little thicker. Really good for some people, not good for everyone, right?
0: I was going to say, there must be disadvantages to that.
1: The disadvantages for older people, if you're unsteady on your feet, you don't want to be in that thick shoe because you're going to feel like you're walking on sand. It's not, and you don't want to do anything that would cause you to maybe lose your balance. So there are some people it's not advantageous. But back to the heel drop. So like a Hoka has a 4 millimeter drop and like a Brooks Ghost has a 10 millimeter, maybe, I think. But Brooks Ghost Max has a 6 millimeter. So you have to sort of like look at see what you're doing. And that's where having this extra knowledge is really helpful. And knowing, do you need extra support? Do you not need extra support? My personal preference for support, if you need support, is to put an insert or an orthotic inside a neutral shoe and not use the shoe with extra support. That's my personal preference.
2: So we're just about out of time. Dr. Anderson, overall, because our feet, we take them for granted until something hurts, and then we can't take them for granted anymore. How should we pay better attention to our feet?
1: I mean, some good rules of thumb are, number one, check your feet on a regular basis, especially if you have diabetes. You should be checking every day. Look at the bottoms of your feet. If you see anything unusual, see your podiatrist. Replace your shoes frequently and wear appropriate shoe gear for the activity. So if you are playing pickleball, you are not wearing Hokas that are running shoes because you're going to sprain your ankle, right? So choose the appropriate shoe for activity, like court shoes for court activities and basketball shoes for basketball and things like that. I think those are probably the most important pearls, I would say, to start with.
0: Dr. Jane Anderson, thank you so much for talking with us on the People's Pharmacy today.
1: Well, thank you for having me. It's been lovely, as usual.
0: You've been listening to Dr. Jane Anderson. Dr. Anderson is board certified with the American Board of Foot and Ankle Surgery and in practice at Chapel Hill Foot and Ankle, part of Foot and Ankle Specialists of the Mid-Atlantic in Chapel Hill, North Carolina. She is a trustee of the American Podiatric Medical Association. Dr. Anderson received the Edwin B. Martin Jr. Award for Podiatrist of the Year in 2025.
2: 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Al Wodarski engineered. Dave Graydon edits our interviews. B.J. Lederman composed our theme music.
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3: 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You're listening to KSKO in McGrath.

It is time once again for the Tragical History Tour. I am Lisa B. here with you for the next hour. Our last two shows we did songs that began with each letter of the alphabet. But in keeping with traditional alphabetization, we did not count A, an, or the as the first word of the song. So today we are going to play songs that begin with A, an, or the. The first one is the title track from their first movie, A Hard Day's Night.

great set under there. A Day in the Life, the final track from Sgt. Pepper's Lonely Hearts Club Band. And we heard The Word from Rubber Soul, The Night Before from Help, and we began with A Hard Day's Night, the title track from their first movie. You're listening to the Tragical History Tour. I'm Lisa B. We are playing songs that begin with A, an, or the. And we're up to Magical Mystery Tour, the second track. Really good one. The Fool on the Hill.

Yes, I say I don't usually play medleys, but how can I not end with the end? It's the final Beatles song recorded on their final album recorded, Abbey Road. Yes, Her Majesty is the final track on that album. Yes, Let It Be is the final album the Beatles released, but that is officially the final Beatles song. Of course, it's also the final Beatles song that begins with the. We also heard The Long and Winding Road from Let It Be, The Ballad of John and Yoko from Past Masters Volume 2. It was originally a single backed with Old Brown Shoe. Both of those songs appeared on the U.S. album, Hey Jude. We heard the continuing story of Bungalow Bill from the White Album. The Inner Light from Past Masters Volume 2. It was originally the B-side of Lady Madonna. And we began with The Fool on the Hill from Magical Mystery Tour. You're listening to the Tragical History Tour. I'm Lisa B, and we are playing songs that begin with the words A, an, or the. We finished the Beatles catalog, but we still have some show left, and there are plenty of solo Beatles songs that begin with those words. We're going to start with the first track on McCartney. That's Paul's first solo album released 3 weeks before Let It Be, with a statement that he was leaving the Beatles. This is The Lovely Linda.

got to have a Ringo song in there. That was A Dose of Rock and Roll from Ringo's Roto Gravure. And George had three songs that began with the on his second album, Living in the Material World. The Day the World Goes Round, The Lord Loves the One That Loves the Lord, and The Light That Has Lighted the World. We heard The Luck of the Irish from John's album Sometime in New York City, The Backseat of My Car from Ram, and we began with The Lovely Linda. You've been listening to The Tragical History Tour. I'm Lisa B. If you like my show, please follow me on Facebook at The Tragical History Tour and on Instagram at THT with Lisa B. I will be back next week. Until then, stay gear and stay fab.

the Montreal-based La Securité's debut album, their 2023 Stay Safe, was long-listed for the 2024 Polaris Music Prize. They just came out with their follow-up, their sophomore release, but their Bella Union debut. Bingo. That's Snack City getting us into this hour in a fun but delicious way on the mainstream. I'm Brett Mabee, and before our time together is up, we're going to be trotting the globe, seeking out the best new music as we collectively take on the challenge of reimagining what a mainstream music scene can look and sound like, in this instance particularly as it pertains to the much-needed indigenous representation of Turtle Island. It is a show carried on Native Voice One, after all, so with that being said, one from Dene, artist Pete Sands and the Drifters. You might recognize him from his puppet shows. They've gone viral on social media and have garnered national attention as well. He's out with a new single. We'll also be enjoying Swinomish singer Catherine Paul and her band, Black Belt Eagle Scout. Also one from Velvet Moon, St. Paul and the Broken Bones, and we're going to get into this set with the Juju Exchange, a track featuring Derek Hodge, a bass player that came to my attention as he was recommended from a recent Gynote guest, Chantel Ducard. Be sure to go check out mainstreamradio.net for that conversation and some great listening. And I can't thank you enough, Chantel, for turning me on to this fantastic bass player. Also featuring Dita Pellet, It's Somebody Caught Me, a 2025 single that's new to the mainstream. Enjoy.

49th of Maine's Mr. Rain on the Mainstream. In that set, we also heard Velvet Moon's Catch the Wave from their Live in the Moment release. And it was St. Paul and the Broken Bones before that with Sushi and Coca-Cola, a great combination if there ever was one, and it was the Juju Exchange, once again featuring a recent Gynol recommendation from Sim Sheehan and Sukpyok singer-songwriter Chantal Ducard. She turned me on to Derek Hodges' music, and I'm glad she did. That was Somebody Caught Me that we officially introduced into the rotation for the first time. If you're just now joining, I'm Brett Mabee, and let's see, there's a whole lot to get caught up on. Now, of course, you know that if you're a singer-songwriter, I want you to send me your tracks, but I should point out that there is a new way to do just that as well. So you can always use the old-fashioned email at brett@mainstreamradio.net. But since putting up the new Facebook page in the last couple days, well, let me tell you, I've already had submissions that way, and that might just prove to be a popular move as well. I know I'm a little bit resistant to hopping on the social media trend, but I'm glad I did it. That allowed us the opportunity to get to know each other a little bit better before turning on to all of that stuff, where, if I'm being perfectly honest, I feel like radio gets lost in their algorithms anyway. I love the connection of community radio, so again, reach out to me a number of different ways, but do keep in mind that I'm on social media on YouTube, Facebook, LinkedIn, and Instagram as well. Just check out Brett Mabee, Turtle Island Tunes, Full Moon Radio. Before this hour is up, BB Buckskin, also one from Tofu Smell in this block. And right now, it's a recent addition, courtesy of Tasha, an artist who became a breakout voice during the pandemic shutdowns. Her singles, But There's Still the Moon and Would You Mind Please Pulling Me Close, each surpassed 1 million streams during that difficult time. And of more notable news, she also helped reinterpret Sufjan Stevens' Illinois on Broadway. And she's back with her latest album, which leans into some chamber folk sounds. It's entitled You Are Spring, and it features Jamila Woods and Lorraine. For us to enjoy, it's some summer on the Mainstream.

0: McGrath Native Village Council is working to strengthen the community through programs and services that support tribal members and local families. From cultural preservation and youth opportunities to community development and essential services, the McGrath Native Village Council is committed to building a strong future while honoring the traditions of the past. 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

right. If you're just now tuning into the mainstream, I'm Brett Mabee. And once again, a quick shout out to a few friends who are dialed in this time around on KRRT 90.9 FM in Arroyo Seco in Taos, New Mexico, a part of the KUNM family. It's always good to have you here. And should you have to step away from listening on your favorite local airwaves, you can always get caught back up digitally a few different ways, including by heading on over to mainstreamradio.net. Now, I say this often. 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Also, the most recent Gyno episode and links to the artist page are on the homepage, and so much more. 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I'll be back with you one last time. I still want to get in a new one from Navajo artist Pete Sands and the Drifters, but more immediately, we're heading to a land down under with sibling duo Angus and Julia Stone. Now, I like this. Their latest album is called Karaoke Bar, and the title track and the namesake itself celebrates singing with strangers. Julia describes karaoke bars as places where the things that normally separate us fall away. And that reminds me, I've still never done karaoke, but perhaps I should get out there and cut the rug. What do you think? Let me know. Feel free to reach out. In the meantime, it's a great track from Karaoke Bar. Enjoy Monroe. And don't touch that dial. You're listening to the mainstream. Sing along and have some fun today.

B.B. Buckskin's spontaneously written and recorded Chipayok Stomp, her latest single and a great way for me to wind down my time with you on the mainstream. We also heard Chelsea Young's Soul Tide, June 2026 single, or at least it was introduced into the rotation in June. And before that, it was Angus and Julia Stone's Monroe getting us into the hour. Hey, thank you for spending a little bit of your time with me here today. As always, you're welcome back, and hopefully sooner than later. I do broadcast 3 hours a day, 7 days a week, so there is a good chance that you'll be joining me again sooner than later. But if not, you can always check things out digitally or very nicely and reach out to Native Voice One and say we need more on our favorite AM/FM frequencies. You're always welcome to reach out to me for more information or the distribution director, Nola Daves Moses. Send her an email at nola@nv1.org. In the remainder of our time is one from Cree Métis singer-songwriter Crystal Shawanda. Her most recent single is coming up after this one from Navajo artist Pete Sands. He's teamed up with the Drifters, I do believe his regular backing band, and the single Indian Girl was released on Blessed Street Records May 15th of 2026. It's a fresh, roots-driven track. So without further ado, turn it up and sing along and let me know what you think about this newest edition onto the mainstream.

Lo Cut Connie is an L.A. band that Los Angeles Weekly called unmatched in all of rock right now. And NPR even praised the band as masterfully fluent in the foundational languages of Western pop. And I can't help but wonder if Lo Cut Connie knows and hangs with Long Tall Sally. That's There Can't Be Wrong, from Living in the USA, getting us into this hour of groovy tunes today on the mainstream. No es que Cagüego, Brett, maybe Nick Yasso, Ongueño, Anki, Chochento, and Duasa Wen. Aga Jengua, Gat Nigoyo, Haitqua, Aga Jengua, Estadanet Keto. Gi, Asadano, and Ajates, Gi Oska, Asadantios. I'm thankful you're well. I hope there are good minds everywhere. I hope you're here to have fun, sing along, or at the very least, give a good ear. You're tuned into the mainstream, and if it's your first time joining me, welcome to this fun space where we get to shake things up a bit. It's a newly reimagined mainstream scene that champions indigenous artists and languages. In fact, we'll be hearing a Cree cover of a Rolling Stones classic, courtesy of Moose Meat and Marmalade host Art Napoleon. So stick around for that, some Paul McCartney and his take on a Sam Cooke classic that I just love singing live. Later on, a new one in the rotation, courtesy of Father John Misty. And as we get going in this first set, The Tubs, but not before my man Pete Yorn. His first single of his newest 2026 album is All the Beauty. It came out May 8th, produced by Jackson Phillips of Daywave and Pete Yorn himself. Turn it up with his most vulnerable and clear-eyed song about choosing the present over nostalgia and noticing the beauty right in front of you today on the mainstream.

The Tubbs want to know, who's going to love you now? And I'm curious, too. We also heard Ada Leah's My Love for You is Real. From one hand on the steering wheel, the other sowing a garden. And for the first time, it was Pete Yorn's newest single, All the Beauty, today in the rotation. If you're just now getting here, I suggest you try and make it at the top of the hour. There's always a lot going on, and I know you don't want to miss out, right? But if you do have to step away, or if you're just now getting here and want to get caught back up, head on over to mainstreamradio.net. Or if you want to take your indigenous radio programming listening experience another step further, mosey on over to nv1.org. There's a lot of great things happening there as well. I'll have more details about some of the new features on the website and ways you can submit music. There are a few new avenues that have already come in handy. In fact, within the first 12 hours, I had two new submissions for consideration in the rotation. So, again, stick around for more details on that. We're going to go old school with some Paul McCartney and his take on a Sam Cooke classic. But right now, and speaking of old school, it's Art Napoleon, who he himself is not terribly old school. He is doing a great version of the Rolling Stones, It's All Over Now. And what makes this track special is that it's sung all in Cree, and it's found on the amazing Creelin Covers release. Turn it up, sing along. Even if you don't know the Cree words, you still know the Rolling Stones on the mainstream.

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2: As we get into the second half of listening, let me welcome the new friends to the show. If it's your first time joining, I think you're going to be pleasantly surprised with some of the fun that we get to have on the AM-FM airwaves. And that, of course, reminds me, as always, I want to get a shout-out to friends this time around, those who are dialed in the W233AH 94.5 FM in and around Monticello, New York. If I remember correctly, in the early days of the mainstream, I even got a submission from around there as well. So you never know. These hidden gems that are out there all across our beautiful Mother Earth and Turtle Island. So I look forward to hearing from you. And again, I'll have some details as to how we can stay in touch and some of the new developments, particularly on the social media side. But in the meantime, some great tunes, courtesy of Jessa Skye, the talented Treaty 6 Cree singer-songwriter. Also, the amazing indigenous collective Kuik, a band that even features weavers among their instrumentalists. And I really love that take. But right now, it's Lau Ro, an artist whose breakout album, Cabana, became a cult favorite in the global psychedelic scene. He also releases highly atmospheric art-driven videos. So if you like that kind of component, you definitely got to check things out. This track right here is his Feel from his latest and self-titled album, Long. I'll be back with you before you know it. In the meantime, get your groove on with the mainstream.

呀嗨耶，哎呀看那这些都在意啊哈，快那呀开呀嗨耶，不知看那不是的爱情 ，I wish 那靠的 God I wish， 不知看那不是的。

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Which kind of wish the others are wish that how they got away. Which kind of wish the others are wish that how they got away. Which kind of wish the others are wish that how they got away.

Thundercat and Willows, Thunderwave, today on the mainstream. We also heard Jessa Sky's Anxiety, going back to 2024, I do believe an earlier release, well, obviously earlier, one of her earliest releases from the talented upcoming Cree singer-songwriter. In fact, you might recall that I recently got an even new single, courtesy of her and Cadence, Beaded Earrings. Does that sound familiar? In that set was also Cool Weeks We Pray, and it was Lau Rose Feel that kicked off our listening for the second half. I can't wait to do this again. Tell your friends and family. As always, there are a lot of great reasons to stay in touch and check things out on your favorite local airwaves. So again, check your local listings. But if your friends and family that you want to introduce these songs to, and if they love eclectic music like you, well, have them check out mainstreamradio.net. But as I've been teasing all hour, I'm now more present on social media. I'm glad that I took a radio-first approach as opposed to all of that, but that's neither here nor there. I gotta move on, and social media is kind of where things are happening as well. So you can check me out on Facebook, Instagram, LinkedIn, or YouTube. And of course, all these details and direct links can be found on the full website at mainstreamradio.net. Bear with me, things are just getting up and going, but it's great to have you along for this journey, particularly if you've been listening and tuning in for the last 3 years. I'll be back with you before you know it. Some Julian Taylor before this block is officially through, and right now it's the latest from Father John Misty. It's his second single of 2026. NME has described it as a harpsichord-rich and vintage rock kind of song. Consequence of Sound said that it's psychedelic, reminiscent

ELO with a heavy guitar riff, and I'm curious to know what you think about the Playhouse. Be good to yourself and each other, and as always, keep on keeping on, and enjoy your listening to the mainstream.

emerging Seneca artist Chauncey Tales has already been highlighted by Buffalblog early in his lo-fi start, and I love the stylings of Clover, the first song of this hour in a recent edition onto the mainstream. I'm Brett Mabee, and as I do every day of the week, multiple hours throughout the week and day as well, I'm coming to you from the beautiful Allegheny Territory of the Seneca Nation. And should you be tuning in for the first time, pull up a chair. I have a good feeling you're going to be walking away with new relationships to songs that'll keep you coming back for more. And if you just happen to be passing through the AM/FM frequencies right now, the good news is you can always check things out again at mainstreamradio.net. It just might be worth your while. Before our time together is up, we'll be listening to tracks from Anishinaabe singer Thea May, one from Cree singer Raven Reed. Later on, the legendary Misha and the Digicello and her tribute to James Baldwin. We'll also be enjoying some Mansa Waiuhi in this block, but not before Connor Oberst and Bright Eyes, and this one from Tana Autumn Band, One Way Sky. So as we head on down the Gila River territory, enjoy Reap and Sow from the band's Soul Searcher EP on the mainstream.

0: You know, folks, I want to tell you, you're listening to Baby Bygone with ya.
1: Mwah! Mata Wayu, he's bygoner. Today on your new favorite show. In that set was also Teeds Come Tonight, Bright Eyes, Rainbow Overpass, and One Way Skies Reapin' So, an earlier offering for an up-and-coming Tana Autumn band that's just really doing some great things as it pertains especially to mentoring Indigenous youth. They've been making a lot of appearances and doing workshops, and it's great to see their stars continue to rise. I'm Brett Mabee, and before going any further, don't forget I'm on social media now, so you can check things out on Facebook, Instagram, LinkedIn, or YouTube. All of those direct links can, in fact, be found on the full website at mainstreamradio.net. 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We still have about 40 minutes left together, so let's make the most of our time. Before this hour is through, Saul Williams, Michelle Nadigacello, This Is Laura Lee, and a whole lot more. First up the bat for this final set of the half is the one and only Irish blues rock singer Devin Gilfillian and his Black Dog Rabbit Hole from Time Will Tell, a July 2026 addition into the rotation and found on his third studio album, released on Concord Records. Let me know what you think about it. I'll be back with details as to how we can stay in touch in just a few on the mainstream.

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2: 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But, of course, you know me, and I also like giving a shout-out to friends who are dialed in on the 100-plus AM FM stations across the country, and I never mean to leave anybody out, and I'm sorry if I do, and I'm sorry if I repeat some more than others. This is just on the fly, baby. Just know that I appreciate and love each and every one of you. A shout out to those friends who are dialed into KSRQ 90.1 FM in and around Thief River Falls, Minnesota. I'll join you again one last time. In fact, I'll be back after a track from Nikki Bloom. More immediately is Michelle Nadigacello, Saul Williams, and this one from Orchestra Ankakon, one of the most exciting contemporary big band projects in Latin music right now. They give a nod to the golden era of Cuban mambo. Their newest album, America, features two major additions to the lineup, singer and musicologist Miriam Elhaji, alongside Catalina Oliveros. Turn it up and sing along with Mommy KK on the mainstream.

facts will not harm you. What to fight and what to report. Build relations within your society merely to survive and equally to prosper. Step back to step forward. Hold tight or let go. The decisions to make in instances without choice. Your own emotions may surprise you. Things may not always go as planned. Some truths are cliche. Discernment and nuanced judgment. Solid reasoning. Willful abandon. You will find yourself in love. You will lose yourself in passion. Work to find yourself again. You'll be forced to reckon with survival. You may find weapons, crutches, props, useful. You'll sing and dance. You'll discover instruments, varied means of communication,

You may choose a desire to belong. You may not have a sense of life's deceptions. You must develop new depression in each song. Intuitive grace in space. Death is a conspiracy. Violence is reality. Love is in development. It can hold, contract, expand, adapt, take other shapes, laugh in your face. Clumsy with grace. Death is a conspiracy, religious hypocrisy. In the spirit of modesty, we are forever. Financed by darkest means.

0: takes off the mask that we fear we cannot live without, and know we cannot live without.
1: Anin, sending you some indigenous music love from the Midwest. 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

Nikki Bloom's Learn to Love Myself from Avondale Drive on the mainstream. In that stacked set was also tracks from Michel Nedigicello's No More Water, The Gospel of James Baldwin, Saul Williams' Conspiracy, and it was Orchestra Aga Khan's Mommy KK that got us into the half. I look forward to the next chance we have to get our groove on together, and I always love hearing from listeners. It's what makes the radio world go round. So feel free to reach out to me. Tell me how much you're enjoying the show at brett@mainstreamradio.net or give me a call and leave a message at 1-888-362-9970. Before this hour is officially up, Liv Wade, the Hallucination Doc Native, but not before this one from This Is Laura Lee, a band who recently signed to Matador Records and are already working on a new release, and they've also, of course, been celebrating the deluxe edition of Box for Buddy, Box for Star that was released earlier in 2026 with covers by Jeff Tweedy, Snail Mail, Waxahachie, Mama, MJ Lenderman, and so much more. Ooh, Power Snatch even. It's I Can't Fall from Hola Boy on the mainstream.

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1: Your early 20s can be a time of exploration and experimentation. It's a time when you might get closer to figuring out just who you are and what you want to be. And that seemed to be the case for Phoebe Bridgers. Between releasing her debut album, Stranger in the Alps, and her 2020 follow-up, Punisher, Phoebe was busy with lots of projects. And Punisher arrived with a real sense of confidence.
2: I think I learned what type of music I wanted to make. And this time I spent the entire time making it.
1: That also applied to bringing in guests like Connor Oberst of Bright Eyes, who she'd collaborated on with their project Better Oblivion Community Center. But when it came to having him appear on her own album, things worked a bit differently.
2: We got to disagree, and then it just ends with, like, whatever I think at the end of the day, which is great. That's how I wish my whole life was. But yeah, it was also beautiful to learn to compromise in Better Oblivion.
1: Phoebe Bridgers is gearing up to release a new album this month, so we revisit that 2020 session today. I'm Raina Duras. This is an Encore World Cafe. Here's a song from an album that came out when Phoebe Bridgers was 11 years old. That would be 2005. Who knew years later she'd end up on festival lineups with these guys? It's LCD Sound System, Disco Infiltrator.

This is World Cafe. I'm Raina Duras. Phoebe Bridgers releases her new album, Lost Weekend, on August 14th. So today, we're listening back to her 2020 visit to the show around the release of her last solo album, Punisher. Enjoy. A few months into the pandemic, in mid-June, Phoebe Bridgers released her second full-length solo album, Punisher. Almost immediately, social media lit up with people talking about how they connected to it. And here are a couple of examples. My roommate asked if I wanted to watch a movie, and I told her maybe later because I need to go aimlessly walk while listening to Phoebe Bridgers. Or, the Phoebe Bridgers album makes me want to float in the middle of a lake at dusk and watch the stars appear. And then there was this one. What if I just make my therapist listen to the new Phoebe Bridgers album in its entirety at my appointment next week? Punisher had quickly become an album for the moment, one that can make you feel less alone in a time of self-isolation. Today, Phoebe Bridgers joins me to talk about how she has been dealing with that isolation and how making this album was not an isolated experience at all. Punisher was produced by Tony Berg and Ethan Gruska, who worked with her on her 2017 debut solo album. And she was joined by her Better Oblivion Community Center bandmate, Connor Oberst, who helped write and sing on a few of the songs. But at its core, Punisher is Phoebe's vision. We begin with her live performance of Garden Song.

0: That was Garden Song, recorded live by Phoebe Bridgers for World Cafe. It's from her new album, Punisher. I'm so thrilled to welcome Phoebe Bridgers as my guest today. Hi, Phoebe. Welcome back to the World Cafe.
1: Thanks for having me.
0: For the last few months, we've been making the show remotely. Right now, I'm in Toronto. We're speaking via video chat. Where exactly are you right now?
1: I am in London.
0: You're in London, like England?
1: Yeah, London, England. I've been here for a minute just recording and doing some random stuff. Yeah, it beats America, as I'm sure you know, being in Toronto.
0: How was the plane ride, just out of curiosity?
1: Actually, very chill. Like, I was terrified. I hadn't left my house in 4 months, you know, really in any meaningful way. And so I was terrified, and it was empty and kind of great. And everybody was masked up, and kind of a relief to, I don't think many people are traveling right now, which is great.
0: Right now, it's the beginning of August. Pandemic's been going on here for almost 5 months now. How have you been handling it?
1: I mean, I've gone through, like, I think we're all kind of in mourning for our lives in the world, especially in music or any sort of like entertainment. Like, it's been hard to take care of mental health and also acknowledge how badly the American government is messing this up. So it's been a lot, but the nice part about it is that everybody's going through the exact same thing. Like, everybody's having a singular experience, of course, but also it's nice to, people are finally answering the question, how are you, in a real way, instead of like, I'm great. You know what I mean? Like, it would be crazy if anybody was doing great right now.
0: Yeah, that's a really good point. I feel like so many people I've talked to have been like, well, today I'm okay, but then tomorrow I might be terrible. And every day just feels like a completely different thing.
1: Totally.
0: I know you were supposed to go on tour with the 1975 before this all happened. Now you've traveled a little bit, but what part of being on tour do you miss the most right now?
1: Well, it's funny. When I was at the airport, I was like, I didn't realize how much I missed this. Like, it was like a ghost town of my old life. I miss stuff that I would complain about daily, you know, like I miss complaining about tour mostly.
0: Yeah, all those little things, even like going to the airport and being like, which bad restaurant will I eat in?
1: Right. Just eating peanuts for dinner was like something I missed, I realized. Yeah, I don't know. Like, I think I tried to have some semblance of that in my house, like just eating snacks instead of real food makes me miss tour. Like, I didn't have hummus for like 3 months. And then I was like, hummus, right, because I get it for free every day backstage. I forget about it.
0: Now, I said welcome back to the cafe because you've been here many times. The last time you came in yourself was in 2017. In 2018, you were here with Lucy Dacus and Julian Baker as Boy Genius. You're also here with Better Oblivion Community Center last year. But actually, we just heard you on the show even more recently. I had Connor Oberst and Nate Walcott of Bright Eyes on, and you were singing backup on their live performances. So I need to ask you, what is it about Connor and you that works so well together?
1: Oh, so much stuff. I think I was initially really worried to work with him because I've looked up to him for the whole time that I've been a music fan, you know, since I was, whatever, 15 when I first heard Bright Eyes. And he just put me at ease in a way that, like, he's the least condescending person I've, like, ever met. He would have the most ground to stand on to be condescending, you know? He's very easy to work with. I don't know. He's a great editor. Like, he edited Punisher. I keep using that word, not like he was deleting stuff, but I would show him a song and say, I think this one line is corny. And he'd say, well, I've heard you talk about this other thing. Why don't you put that in there? Like a perfect editor, which is a tool I haven't really had before. So I don't know. We're very compatible.
0: Yeah, because I was wondering, you know, he does appear on Punisher in the song Halloween, and you've collaborated Lost before. But what is the difference for you when you're playing with Connor in Better Oblivion Community Center versus when it's your own album and he's helping you with that?
1: Well, I think Better Oblivion was the first time we'd worked together really in any meaningful way, writing everything. So I was kind of like nervous to have input. I think he was a little nervous. And so I think the songs got better as we kept writing. But with my record, I make the last call. So it was like, I got to be honest. And he got to be honest with me, but we got to disagree. And then it just ends with, like, you know, whatever I think at the end of the day, which is great. that's how I wish my whole life was. But but yeah, it was also beautiful to learn to compromise in Better Oblivion.
0: I want to play a bit of Halloween so people can hear it. It's from the album, so we can hear how your vocals work together. We can

0: That's from Phoebe Bridgers' new album, Punisher. That song features Connor Oberst. It is called Halloween. Punisher is your second full-length solo album, and it opens with an instrumental track called DVD Menu. You're 25 years old, which means you were a kid. You probably did actually watch DVDs. Maybe you're familiar with this feeling where you fall asleep to a DVD menu and you wake up to this looping audio, but you're too lazy, you're tired to get up and turn it off. Is there one that sticks out in your memory?
1: Actually, this is a video game, but just like the SpongeBob SquarePants movie video game soundtrack and DVD page. Like, I think that would actually trigger me now, because this thing happens with video games where you just play for hours and hours and hours and you don't really realize that you're doing it. And you're like, okay, just one more game. And then, yeah, it's just like left on, or you fall asleep and it's like, you know,
0: just there. Now, I understand the song DVD Menu is connected to your previous solo album. Could you explain what you did there?
1: Yeah, it was actually, I think it was Ethan Grusko's idea, who's a co-producer, and we just decided to sample You Missed My Heart, which is the last song for my first record, just a little bit, like just my vocal, and then kind of play it backwards and do weird stuff, just, you know, just as like a talking piece, or for us, I guess, like an Easter egg, but just for us, because nobody can tell.
0: Yeah, so you can actually hear you singing like backwards in the song.
1: Yep.
0: Let's hear a bit of it. Let's hear a bit of DVD Menu, the opening track from Punisher.

0: So that was a little bit of the opening track of Punisher, new album from Phoebe Bridgers. That song is called DVD Menu. I'm Raina Duris, speaking with Phoebe Bridgers today on World Cafe. So you sampled the last song on your last solo album, Strangers in the Alps. Why was it important to you to connect these two records?
1: I think that it, more so than other records that other artists make, it feels a lot like a sequel to me. Like, it felt like I really wanted to keep working on my first record, and I feel like I did that with this record, and I think it's better.
0: I mean, yeah, you said that it feels like a graduation,
1: yeah,
0: in a way. Like, could you talk about that a little bit more? Like, what did you really feel for you on your side while you were making it? What felt to you like it was different, like it was better?
1: Well, like, for example, the last couple songs that we recorded for Stranger in the Alps were like the more experimental sounding ones, like most, or I guess for me, like, I came into that making that record as like a folk artist, basically. I played solo shows pretty much only. And Tony Berg, the producer, when I played Motion Sickness, was like, we should speed it up and put drums on it. And I was like, really adversarial. And then Smoke Signals, he was like, we should sample this instead of you playing it the whole time. And I was like, no way. Like, I just wanted to be folkier, I think. And I'm so glad I lost those fights. And then this record to me is like us all being on the exact same page the entire time. Like, I think I learned what type of music I wanted to make. And this time I spent the entire time making it. And we didn't get in a single fight this whole record, which is wild.
0: We're going to hear you play Kyoto next. How does Kyoto fit into that evolution or that graduation?
1: Well, it was like Motion Sickness, where I brought it in as a ballad and Tony said, let's speed it up. And I was like, I was hoping you'd say that, you know? So yeah. And this version is kind of like ballady, just to highlight how sad the lyrics are. It's like one of my saddest songs, but we put trumpets on it, so.
0: Yeah. Like the musically on the album, it's a pretty upbeat song,
1: yeah,
0: you know, relative to a lot of what's on the record. Well, let's hear it. This is Kyoto from Phoebe Bridgers.

0: You just heard Phoebe Bridgers with a performance recorded live for World Cafe. That was her song Kyoto from her new album Punisher. I'm joined by Phoebe Bridgers today on the show. You talk about a trip to Kyoto, Japan, in that song. You also sing about L.A. in that song, where you're from. Why did you want to show the contrast between those two cities in a song?
1: Well, I think the funny part to me is that there is no contrast mentally for me. Like, it's either I'm on tour and I miss home, or I'm at home and I miss tour. And just, I think, honestly, the song is kind of about like mindfulness, like being grateful for your surroundings no matter what's happening. And I think that trip to Japan, which is somewhere I've always wanted to go, really helped me realize that I need to get a handle on my mental health and my mental state in general, because I can be living like my best life and kind of be consumed with things that are happening at home or internal warfare.
0: You know, over the last few days, as I was getting ready to talk to you, I listened to your album a lot, and I noticed a few things listening to your album and reading interviews you've done that felt really familiar as someone with ADHD. In Kyoto, there's like the lack of motivation to go sightseeing, even though you really want to, feeling disconnection, not being present. The first line in Punisher where you say, when the speed kicks in, and for people who don't know, amphetamines, very common ADHD medication. Is ADHD something that you deal with?
1: Yeah, for sure. I mean, it's I say undiagnosed because it was diagnosed to me in high school. And I think that it was so mishandled. If I do have it, I think I have symptoms of it. I have been told that I have it, but I feel like being unmedicated for myself is the only way to deal with it, because I was really over-medicated on dexedrine, which is like a 70s drug. Like, it doesn't make any sense. And taking way too many drugs in high school for it, being really, really depressed. You know about unpreferred tasks?
0: No, what is that?
1: It's something that they say in ADHD, where it's like, I can play music for 8 hours and be like enthralled and focused. But if I have to, when I was in like high school for algebra, or like even now in my adult life, like building IKEA furniture, like I'm surrounded by unpreferred tasks that go totally undone. You know, my managers know, like an email interview will sit in my inbox for like 5 days with like urgent on it. And I just, unpreferred task. Like, I can't bring myself to focus on things that don't like fill me with joy, which is super inconvenient. Like, and it makes me feel like a spoiled brat, but And so also dexedrine keeps you up late. Going to the drugstore is one of the better things that you can do. One time I cut my bangs at like 5 o'clock in the morning. It didn't turn out great.
0: But yeah, it can be kind of a gift in a weird way, because people do think, oh, you can't start anything, you can't get anything done. But if you are focused, if you are like creative, or there's something that you want to get done, you really can do it. Like only you can make yourself write a song. Does it ever affect that? Is it ever something where you're like, I need to work on creative stuff? And then...
1: Yeah, totally. I mean, I'll avoid songwriting, but once I get going, or once I have an idea I really like, then there's no turning back, and I'm like a very high-functioning version of myself. But if it's like right in the beginning, or I don't feel motivated for some reason, then I'm like, I'm a trash person and I've never written any songs before. Like, it goes perfectly hand-in-hand with imposter syndrome to me, where it's like, you've always been like this and you can't focus on anything and everything feels like homework to you and you've never had a real job. But yeah, it does impede me for sure.
0: Well, I feel you, just so you know. I'm speaking to Phoebe Bridgers on World Cafe. My name is Raina Duras. I'm going to play just a little bit of Punisher right now so people can hear what we're talking about, those lyrics at the beginning.

0: That was a bit of the title track from Phoebe Bridgers' 2020 album, Punisher. My conversation with Phoebe Bridgers continues in a moment on World Cafe.
1: KSKO would like to say thank you to Northern Petroleum for becoming a KSKO business member. 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
0: Welcome back to an Encore World Cafe. I'm Raina Duras. You're hearing my conversation with Phoebe Bridgers from 2020 around the release of her last solo album, Punisher. You'll be treated to one more live performance from that album in a few minutes. But first, we get into the title track you just heard a clip of before the break. I know that you're a big Elliott Smith fan. In fact, the title track, Punisher, is about him. And first, I was wondering if you could define that term, Punisher.
4: Oh, sure. So a Punisher is somebody who doesn't know that you don't want to be talking to them. I've been watching This Country over here. Have you seen that?
0: Okay.
4: Oh, my God.
0: No, what is it?
4: I recommend it to everybody. It's a BBC series that is so funny about, like, rural England. But they have such a good Punisher following them around, and they're like, oh no, like if you invite him for dinner, he's like,
0: he'll never
4: mind sleeping tonight. Yeah, totally. Like someone overstays their welcome conversationally or in life. And I think that we all have had experiences where we're talking to like our heroes and we punish them, whether we know it or not. And I guess my fan fiction of meeting Elliot, I would be the Punisher. Like, I don't know how, I wouldn't know how to play that. Like, I wouldn't know how to play, I know everything about you. Do I pretend to not know everything about you? Do I say that I know everything about you and freak you out? Like, I wouldn't know how to handle it.
0: Yeah, I mean, you've said that he is like the Beatles to you.
4: Yeah.
0: It's foundational for you.
4: Yeah.
0: Could you talk about that a little bit? Like, how it's foundational for your songwriting and your music?
4: Yeah, I think getting away with saying certain things in songs, which was jarring for me when I was a teen, just like, oh, you can just say what you think, or you can say what you believe, and it doesn't even have to really sound like a song. Like if you sing it, it's a song. I think that's the coolest part.
0: I'm speaking to Phoebe Bridgers on World Cafe. You've got a lot of enthusiastic fans yourself. I know you're a big Elliott Smith fan, but you've got lots of fans who feel very connected to you and to your work. And it's kind of interesting because, you know, Elliott Smith, say, never dealt with social media. You have, for basically your entire career, you're available to your fans in a way that previous generations of artists never were. Is there an online version of a Punisher?
4: Yeah, I get creepy messages from people a lot, like, just like really presumptuous, weird. When people think that they own you or that you're not allowed to say stuff and be yourself, it's just like, listen to Woody Guthrie, dude. Like, people have been speaking their minds since the beginning of time. But all that being said, most of my fans, I feel like, understand me. They make me laugh every day. They dig up, like, horrifying old photos of me from high school and roast me constantly. I love it.
0: I mean, you have had social media since you were, you know, a teenager, I guess, right? Yeah. So when you started to find major success as an artist and you started to have like a team and managers and a label and all of this around you, was there any tension between how you wanted to run your social media and how they wanted you to run it?
4: There's this label that was trying to sign me when I was like 18 who was like, you need to tweet more like Elliott Smith lyrics. Like you need to be darker online. And I feel like that's just such a funny take, especially like old men to tell you that as like a teenager who knows how to run the internet. Like, it does kind of feel like my thing. I think that'll probably be my, like, midlife crisis is realizing that, like, I don't understand the internet anymore. Or, like, even TikTok is, like, a little out of my range. Like, where I'm like, oh, yeah, totally, I get it, kids. Like, I feel like the internet belongs to me, even so much so that, you know, I make fun of Connor for not understanding it at all. Like, I had to explain memes to him and whatever. But, like, the Bright Eyes Instagram took kind of like a ridiculous social media turn when the band like announced their new record. Just people were posting a lot more, and they were and being a little ridiculous, and everybody was like, oh my gosh, is Phoebe running this page? And I wasn't, but it was very flattering to know that, like, when someone posts something weird in my periphery, they're like, oh, it must be Phoebe.
0: I'm speaking to Phoebe Bridgers on World Cafe. We have one more song that we're going to hear you perform for us. It is called Moon Song. What can you tell us about Moon Song before we hear it?
4: This song is so dark. It's a love song that I would hate to have written about me, but it really was written, like, out of, like, the deepest love. I think I've, like, ended up kind of in a lot of relationships, platonic or otherwise, with people who hate themselves. And it's such, like, a dark vortex of, like, an energy suck. So it's not narcissism necessarily. It's just, like, your darkness is so big that you can't see when it's sucking other people into it. And when someone cares about you, it's painful to, like, put someone through that. Like, they're going through a totally different thing, which is, like, trying to save you from yourself, which, of course, is impossible. So, yeah, that's what this song is about.
0: You know, I think you'd be surprised at how relatable that actually sounds.
4: Yeah. No, I think that it is. I think that's one of the most beautiful things about music, is just, like, thinking you're the center of the universe and that your experiences are entirely singular and, like, just, yeah, private, and then sharing something very specific and having people be like, oh my gosh, that reminds me of this person. It's cool.
0: 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This is Phoebe Bridgers on World Cafe.

0: That was Moonsong from Phoebe Bridgers, recorded live for World Cafe. Thank you so much, Phoebe. This has been so great.
1: Yeah, so fun. Thanks.
0: I'm Raina Duras, back in a moment with more World Cafe.

Just a minute ago here on World Cafe, you heard an encore session with Phoebe Bridgers, whose new solo album, Lost Weekend, drops in just over 10 days on August 14th. Her boy genius bandmate Lucy Dacus has also been working on new music. This is Planting Tomatoes.

0: Moby, we are all made of stars. And it's true. Many of the elements in your body, like calcium and iron and magnesium, they were all originally formed by supernovas. So yes, you are literally made of stars. And that takes us to the end of this hour of World Cafe. Thanks again to Phoebe Bridgers for that session you heard earlier. And thank you so much to World Cafe senior producer Kimberly Jnod for her work on that session. Also, big shout out to our affiliate stations across the country who carry the show and bring it to you and the whole team who make it. We produce the show at WXPN at the University of Pennsylvania in Philadelphia. I'm Raina Duris. 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
1: Have you ever laid awake at night with your mind racing with all the things you wish you could have said to someone? Viva Doobie made a song out of that feeling. It's a new one called Sun Has Set. You'll hear that new Viva Doobie track coming up, along with new songs from This Is Lorelei.
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0: and Kurt Pyle.
1: You don't know, cause it's my life.
0: All those tunes and more on the way. I'm Raina Duris. This is World Cafe. Okay, so I don't really think anyone should own a rocket launcher personally, but if anyone is going to get one, maybe it should be this guy, Bruce Coburn, If I Had a Rocket Launcher.

If you've ever gone to karaoke, you've probably seen at least one person get up to sing who has clearly been practicing. They're really, really good. Someone who, like you will hear in this song, doesn't need to watch the screen because he knows most every word and what it means. On World Cafe, I'm Rena Duris. This is a new one from This Is Lorelei that maybe you could memorize and do a karaoke yourself. It's called Billy Came Back.

keeping the love alive over the years in that song. It's called Don't Let Go, new from Johnny Blue Skies. And before that, a couple who've done exactly that, Gillian Welch and David Rawlings, What We Had. Live from the Archives is next on World Cafe.

There are thousands of rare recordings in the World Cafe Vault, and most of them you can't find anywhere else. I'm Raina. It's Live from the Archives, where I play you a couple of those recordings. And I say most of them because technically this one you can find on eBay on the 2005 Live at the World Cafe Volume 19, which is out of print, very, very limited edition, not a lot out there. There's a listing for one copy in mint condition, still sealed, for the bargain price of just $25. A steal! But you don't have to win the auction to hear this one. I'm going to give it to you for free right now. It's the last track on the CD, Van Hunt performing Dust live for the World Cafe.

You know I never tell a lie. And I'd change for you if I could. You know I would.

0: Not sure if you caught that in there, but he's from Philadelphia. That's Kurt Vile. You don't know because it's my life. A new song that must be very satisfying to sing from Biba Doobie next on World Cafe.
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3: 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Sunny skies today and tomorrow. Maybe a few clouds tomorrow. Highs in the upper 60s. Lows in the upper 40s to lower 50s tonight and tomorrow night. Could be some thunderstorms tomorrow along the upper Cusco. Partly cloudy and 70 on Friday for McGrath, Nikolai, and Takotna. For the Gash Villages, sunshine in mid-60s today and tomorrow. 70 on Friday, we're looking at lows in the mid-40s. For Crooked Creek, Sleep Mute, and Red Devil, sunny in lower 60s today and tomorrow. Mid-60s on Friday, a few clouds here and there at night, and lows in the lower 40s for the Middle Cusco. Sunshine in upper 60s today and tomorrow for McGrath, Nikolai, and Takotna. Mid to upper 40s tonight and tomorrow night. Could be a few thunderstorms tomorrow as well. Just about 2:33, Def Leppard and Tom Petty on the way. 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

0: Two-Sided from Arlo Parks. And that is it for today's edition of World Cafe. Thank you so much for letting me hang out with you and play you some music today. And thank you to all of the affiliates who bring this show to you, the public stations who carry it across the country. Thanks also to the whole team who make it. We produce it at WXPN at the University of Pennsylvania in Philadelphia. I'm Raina Duras. 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

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With so much amazing territory to watch over, first responders depend on the Alaska Army National Guard helicopters and air crews for critical search and rescue missions, fighting wildfires, as well as transport to hard-to-reach areas. 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Your service will also provide education benefits. 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

she was right here on KSKO 704. I'm Paul Walker. Welcome into a Tuesday morning. For the Upper Cusco, Middle Cusco, and Gash Villages, we're looking at clouds and showers today through the rest of the week. For Yukon, sunny and warm through the rest of the week. Same for 40 Mile Country. You folks are going to start getting a little hot. Fairbanks, warmish. And Anchorage, clouds and a chance of some showers. For the Upper Cusco, upper 50s to near mid-60s today. Mid-60s for highs tomorrow. Lows at night, upper 40s to near 50. Much of the same for the Gash Villages at night. A little cooler during the day. Highs in the upper 50s. Sleep Mute, Red Devil, and Crooked Creek. Upper 50s today, lower 60s tomorrow. Port Yukon, mid-70s all week for highs. Mid to upper 70s for Eagle and 40 Mile Country. 80 possible on Thursday. Fairbanks, mid to upper 70s today and tomorrow. Anchorage in the mid-60s. Lows at night, mid-40s to mid-50s. Johnny Cash and Johnny Reed on the way. Here's John Denver, Rocky Mountain High.

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Tracy Adkins, Songs About Me, right here on KSKO. We are going to take a look at this day in history. Back on this date in 1735, freedom of the press was established with the acquittal of John Zenger. He was a writer for the New York Weekly Journal, charged with seditious libel by the royal governor of New York. The jury said the truth is not libelous. On this date in 1821, the Saturday Evening Post was published for the first time as a weekly. On this day in Alaska history, back in 1938, Secretary of the Interior Harold Ickes sailed from Seattle on an inspection trip to Alaska. And in celebrity birthdays today, former U.S. President Barack Obama is 64. T.G. Shepherd and Ronnie Millsap on the way. Here's Eddie Rabbit, Rocky Mountain Music.

0: You're listening to Statewide News from Alaska Public Media. I'm Hannah Floor. The National Transportation Safety Board says a Bering airplane was overweight and experienced severe icing conditions before it crashed onto sea ice last year, killing everyone on board. That determination was made in a final accident report issued by the agency yesterday. Aliona Niden with the Alaska Desk reports.
1: All nine passengers and the pilot died when a Bering Air Cessna Grand Caravan crashed during its flight between Unalakleet and Nome in February of last year. The NTSB's final report on the incident faults the pilot for, quote, inadequate airspeed management, end quote. It also says the plane faced severe icing conditions and was overweight, leaving less of a margin to avoid a stall. NTSB chairwoman Jennifer Hammondsey was on scene in Nome last year and visited the state again this week, meeting with families of the victims of the crash. She says several preventable problems contributed to the accident.
2: So in this case, we had a number of issues. We had first chronic underreporting of weight loads on the aircraft. There were problems with airspeed management. Between the airspeed, the increased load, the icing conditions, and some pilot inputs, he ended up in a stall.
1: Hammondsey says the pilot encountered severe icing conditions that were not initially forecast. She says investigators found that the pilot checked the weather but did not receive any support from the air carrier, making the decision on whether it was safe to fly.
2: We found that there wasn't a process in place for Bering to have a weather risk assessment of when to fly, go, no, go decision. It was all on the pilot.
1: Bering Air faces three wrongful death lawsuits related to the crash. Clay Robbins is an attorney representing the family of Talaluk Kachatak from Unalakleet. Robin says the suit seeks compensation for Kachatak's children, but the family also hopes to set a standard for Bush Airlines across the state. With reporting from Ben Townsend in Nome, in Anchorage, I am Alona Niden.
0: For the second time in as many weeks, a war powers resolution aimed at curbing President Donald Trump's war with Iran failed to pass the U.S. Senate yesterday. The Alaska Beacon reports that the vote was 49-50. It fell along familiar lines with Republican Senator Lisa Murkowski of Alaska, Rand Paul of Kentucky, and Susan Collins of Maine supporting the measure. A similar war powers resolution to rein in Trump's military conflict in Iran passed in the U.S. House on July 23rd, but failed in the Senate, both led by Republican majorities. The regional war reignited this week after Trump ordered retaliatory strikes Tuesday. This is Alaska Public Media.
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For the Upper Cusco, Middle Cusco, and Gash Villages, Grayling, Anvik, Shagalook, Holy Cross, Sleetmute, Red Devil, Crooked Creek, McGrath, Nikolai, and Takotna, we are looking at clouds and showers today through the rest of the week. Upper 50s to mid-60s today for the Upper Cusco, mid-60s tomorrow and Thursday, lows at night upper 40s to around 50 for McGrath, Nikolai, and Takotna. Upper 50s today and tomorrow for the Gash Villages, 60 on Thursday, lows at night upper 40s to around 50. For Sleetmute, Red Devil, and Crooked Creek, rain tonight, showers again on Thursday, highs in the upper 50s to lower 60s, lows in the upper 40s. For Fort Yukon and the Yukon Flats, sunny in mid-70s today through Thursday, lows at night in the lower 50s. For Eagle and 40 Mile Country, sunshine today through Thursday. Highs in the upper 70s today and tomorrow, 80 on Thursday. Lows at night in the lower to mid 40s for 40 Mile Country. In Fairbanks, a few showers this morning. Sunshine tomorrow, clouds on Thursday. Highs in the mid to upper 70s for Fairbanks. Lows in the lower 50s. In Anchorage, a little bit of rain this morning. Rain late tonight, chance of showers the rest of the week. Highs in the mid-60s today through Thursday in Anchorage. Lows in the lower to mid-40s. For McGrath, Nikolai, and Takotna, clouds and showers, upper 50s to mid-60s today. In the 60s tomorrow for the Upper Cusco, lows at night, upper 40s to near 50. Messages coming up at 45 afters. We roll through a Tuesday.

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Alan Jackson, work in progress on KSKO. We are going to take a look at messages right now. The subsistence fishing schedule is available 24/7 by calling 1-866-479-7387. 1-866-479-7387. I do want to mention from MNVC, the food bank in the big meeting room at MNVC is going to be closed today as well. They've had to do a lot of like organization of some large donations. So if you were planning to go by the MNVC food bank in the big meeting room, it is closed today. Chris Cummings on the way and Keith Urban. Here's High Valley.

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Then I've got music from Doc Walker on the way. Here's Keith Urban.

0: Good Tuesday morning, August 4th, 2026. It's 8 a.m. from KSKO-FM, McGrath, Alaska. I'm Paul Walker with World News Headlines. 40 people were injured, 7 people killed in southern Russia when a drone was seen hurtling towards a cliffside before crashing into a fireball on the beach below. 17 were hospitalized. The governor of the Krasnodar region of Russia accused Ukraine of deliberate strikes on civilians. They have not commented, and both sides denied targeting civilians deliberately. Iran says it's negotiating with Oman to reach an understanding over a temporary route through the Strait of Hormuz to allow commercial shipping to resume. Iran has said it is not negotiating with the U.S. and has no plans to do so, despite a statement from President Trump saying new talks with Iran would begin on Monday. Clouds and showers for the Upper Cusco, Middle Cusco, and the Gash Villages. We're going to be in the upper 50s today for the Middle Cusco and the Gash Villages. Could be in the 60s today for the Upper Cusco. McGrath, Nikolai, and Takotna will be in the 60s tomorrow. Lows at night, upper 40s to around 50. The Desert Rose Band in Tennessee, Ernie Ford on the way. Here's Doc Walker.
1: She said, I got this hat in California from a man on the street whose name was Joe. Have you ever been to California?

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1: Some people say a man is made out of mud. 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

0: Olivia Newton-John, if you love me, let me go. Right here on KSKO, you are going to hear the gold and silver prices right now. 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West Texas Intermediate at $83.59, down 87 cents. Brent at $89.03, down 171. Henry Hub at $2.76, up 3 cents. John Anderson, Brett Eldridge, and Restless Heart on the way. Here's George Jones.
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Upper 50s to mid-60s today for the Upper Cusco. Mid-60s tomorrow and Thursday. Lows at night, upper 40s to around 50 for McGrath, Nikolai, and Takotna. Upper 50s today and tomorrow for the Gash Villages. 60 on Thursday. Lows at night, upper 40s to around 50. For Sleep Mute, Red Devil, and Crooked Creek, rain tonight. Showers again on Thursday. Highs in the upper 50s to lower 60s. Lows in the upper 40s. For Fort Yukon and the Yukon Flats, sunny in mid-70s today through Thursday. Lows at night in the lower 50s. For Eagle and 40 Mile Country, sunshine today through Thursday. Highs in the upper 70s today and tomorrow, 80 on Thursday. Lows at night in the lower to mid-40s for 40 Mile Country. In Fairbanks, a few showers this morning. Sunshine tomorrow, clouds on Thursday. Highs in the mid to upper 70s for Fairbanks. Lows in the lower 50s. In Anchorage, a little bit of rain this morning. Rain late tonight. Chance of showers the rest of the week. Highs in the mid 60s today through Thursday in Anchorage. Lows in the lower to mid 40s. For McGrath, Nikolai, and Takotna, clouds and showers, upper 50s to mid 60s today. In the 60s tomorrow for the Upper Cusco. Lows at night, upper 40s to near 50. Messages coming up at 45 afters. 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

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Thompson Square and Ronnie Dunn on the way. Here's Keith Urban, Long Hot Summer. Boy, oh boy, it's been long and hot where I am.

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Ronnie Dunn and Cost of Living on KSKO. That sure has gone up a little bit in the last couple of years. That is going to do it for me this morning. I'll be back at noon. I'm Paul Walker. Smile. Know that no act of kindness, however small, is ever wasted. Know that I love you. And most of all, if you are ever feeling lonely, by golly, turn on the radio to KSKO. And know you aren't alone. Here's Conway Twitty and Loretta Lynn, Louisiana woman, Mississippi man, on KSKO. Finale Jam.

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2: Go easy, Ruby, Honic, Aha. Go easy, Muslok, Dog, Alec. I felt bad when I heard Sagana. Go easy, Sagana, my friend Esther McCarty, Didio, a Shea native that I heard sad news from Ruby, and I'm sad. Masloch dog alek. Iho, that's all right.
3: Hello, this is Audrey. I have a paper that I found that talks about yoga can improve our brain function. And it says, if you are thinking about adding a new exercise to your exercise routine, or maybe it's time to finally try or stick to a good yoga practice, if you do, expect more than just your body to get rewarded from your efforts. Research shows that yoga offers some specific and impressive brain benefits, too. This ancient practice used to have a reputation for being a practice reserved for free thinkers and traditional Eastern practitioners, but in the past few decades it's grown in popularity. These days you'd be hard-pressed not to find a yoga studio or two in almost every major city around the country. But this form of exercise isn't just for increasing your flexibility and balance, although those are some well-documented health benefits. Researchers now know that yoga offers specific brain benefits for better thinking and understanding and mood, and may even change the structure and shape of your brain itself. Here are a few recent studies that highlight this brain-boosting effect. A recent systematic review published in a 2019 volume of Brain Plasticity found that regular yoga practice has been shown to beneficially promote changes in various parts of the brain, including the hippocampus, which is involved in memory, the amygdala, which is involved in emotions, and the prefrontal cortex, which is involved in personality and executive functions like decision-making. Studies also show that yoga may help age-related and neurodegenerative declines, since these areas are known to atrophy or weaken and shrink with age. Additional research suggests that yoga promotes the release of a chemical called GABA in the thalamus, which is a chemical that promotes anti-anxiety and stress relief. Yoga benefits are well documented in the research, and overall, this ancient practice is safe for people from almost all walks of life. Here are five additional health benefits of regular yoga practice as shown in the literature. One, it increases flexibility, balance, and postural awareness. Two, it alleviates stress, anxiety, depression, and even symptoms of certain mental illnesses like post-traumatic stress disorder. Three, it reduces the amount of inflammation in the body. That's a very good thing. Four, it promotes healthier eating habits. That's always welcome. Five, it relieves chronic pain from conditions like fibromyalgia, osteoarthritis, low back pain, and migraines. So how often should you get out your mat and yoga your little heart out? Well, while there's no set amount, many yoga instructors recommend aiming for at least two sessions per week, although once a week for an hour has been shown to decrease anxiety and stress. Getting proper instruction from a certified yoga instructor is a great option, since you can get real-time corrections on your form, plus inspiration from practicing your flow with other people. But the good news is there are plenty of free yoga sessions to find online. Just be sure to chat with your doctor before starting a new exercise. Lastly, don't get overwhelmed once you realize how many types of yoga there are. There are plenty of styles to try. The key is to find a style that fits your goals. Modify your flow to respect your current physical ability and be consistent. Remember, just a 10-minute session practiced a couple of times a week can offer some great results for your body and your brain health. And movement is like medicine. That's all I've got for today. Thank you. And thank you to Fairbanks Native Association for sponsoring health tips at 9 a.m. and 4 p.m. weekdays.
4: 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Welcome to Interior Talk. This is Larissa Summer bringing you your Tuesday, August 4th morning newscast on KRFF 89.1 Voice of Denali. An aviation safety summit was held in Anchorage on Friday, where representatives from air carriers and associations from across the state gathered to ask state and federal officials to improve and maintain existing weather stations. That rather than focusing on building new infrastructure, according to APM. 150 new weather stations are on the docket to be built. However, industry experts maintain that up to 20 existing stations in Alaska are not reporting on any given day. A widespread outage impacted dozens of weather stations last week throughout the state. Thank you to Alaska Public Media for contributing to this newscast. If you have any information or updates on missing persons in the interior, Doran Sanford, Lorraine Guinness, Frank Minanu, Deborah Nicktoon, or Willis DeRendoff, please contact your local authorities. Now for today's weather in God's country. For the Fairbanks area, mostly cloudy with temperature highs near 76 above, lows around 53 degrees. Southeast wind 5 to 10 miles per hour. Partly sunny in Enana, with temperature highs near 74 above, lows around 52 degrees. South wind around 10 miles per hour. In Minto, isolated showers this morning. Mostly cloudy, with temperature highs near 74 above, lows around 48 degrees. South wind around 5 miles per hour. Tok might expect mostly sunny with temperature highs near 76 above, lows around 48 degrees. Southwest wind 5 to 10 miles per hour. Healy and Denali National Park, scattered showers mainly this morning. Mostly cloudy with temperature highs near 68 above, lows around 52 degrees. South wind around 15 miles per hour with gusts as high as 45 miles per hour. A wind advisory is in effect until noon today in Windy Pass in the northern Denali borough. Southeast winds 25 to 35 miles per hour with gusts up to 60 miles per hour. Travel may be difficult. Gusty winds could blow around unsecured objects. Tree limbs could be blown down and a few power outages may result. Winds this strong can make driving difficult, especially for high-profile vehicles. Use extra caution. In Bethel, rain, temperature highs are 54 above, lows around 47 degrees. South wind 30 to 35 miles per hour with gusts as high as 40 miles per hour. This is Larissa Summer with your news and weather.

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2: Thank you there, Lily. Good morning, everybody. Jo Mal here, sitting in for Ann. I'll be with you today and the rest of the week, taking your song requests. If you have a song request, give me a call at 907-374-9777. You just heard, next we have up is Husley Band doing a nice instrumental.

Okay, and that was Patty Lawler and the Galena Band doing Blue Darling. Next up, we have Brendan Firth doing Teardrops Were Pennies.

All right, you just heard Brennan Firth doing Teardrops for Pennies. Our first request of this morning comes from Chaz up there in Hughes. Good morning to you, Chaz. And he's just enjoying the beautiful weather and say they're having a culture camp and all the kids and a lot of people will be going, unless they're there or started already. But anyway, nice talking to you. He wants to hear Orange Blossom Special by Charlie McCoy. Going out to everybody.

And that was Orange Blossom Special, Charlie McCoy, by request from Chaz up there in Hughes. Going out to all you listening to KRFF 89.1 FM with Joe Mal.

swinging. And that was Junior Lacrosse doing that one. Next up, we had the late William Ambrose Sr. doing More Pretty Girls.

Herb event right there. I was just talking to Mabel, and she said, 7 years he's been gone, and still his songs are a hit. They sure are. I sure enjoyed the music. That was Herbie Vent. Whole lot of shaking going on. Nice cover tune by request from Bessie down there in Grayling. The next request comes from our buddy Minnie over there in Kobuk. She wanted to hear Everybody, Somebody's Darling. So here it is by Northern Fire there. Miss Minnie, you have a wonderful day. Nice talking to you.

Okay, and that'd be I'd Rather Be Gone by Trey Hensley and Rob Ickles. All right, let's play the Call Me the Breeze coming up next, and I'll be getting the request all lined up here after this one.

Call Me the Breeze. And that was Lynyrd Skynyrd doing that one. Okay, we have got a call from Mabel Bent up there in Hooslea. And she said it's going to be Hazel, her sister Hazel's birthday on the 10th. And so if you wanted to wish her an early happy birthday, Hazel, if you're listening, happy early birthday to you from your sister Hazel up there in, Mabel up there in Hooslea. Happy birthday early.

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An early birthday. She said it's on the 10th will be your birthday. So let's give you a little dancing song to go along with that happy birthday.

Lottie McClotty, and that was Kanye Glaze doing that one. Okay, we have another request, and this comes from Liz Charge. Happy birthday to you. She's in such a good, happy mood today, enjoying her birthday. She says she shares that birthday with Obama. Well, was it same day? Are you guys same age? Gee, you're young then. All right, she wanted Chris Stapleton, Fool Me Again. All right, Liz, here's your song. Happy birthday to you. May you be blessed with many more.

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0: excited. 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
1: Okay, and that was Chris Stapleton by request from Liz Charge. It's her birthday today. Her and Obama. So if you see Obama around, tell him happy birthday from Liz, okay? All right, Liz, enjoy your special day. You have also another birthday request going out to you from Sister Darlene Madras. She said from her and Dora. Liz, happy birthday, sister. May you enjoy your special day and wishing you many more.

And that was Jana Fool, Eva Cassidy doing that one. Next up, we have Joel West from Burns Lake, Canada, doing Family Tradition, a nice cover tune.

0: Okay, next up we have Mary Walker doing, what is she singing here? Little Too Late.
1: I was wondering what to do, thinking.

And that was Mary Walker doing that one, Little Too Late. Nice little cover tune. On the instrument was Robert Wanhola and Virgil Nikita on the guitar. All right, next request goes to Devin, and you know who it's from. You got it, Devin? All right, she wanted to hear this one by Tyler Childers.

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0: band. That was Doug Green Jr. doing Honky Tonk Blues. That was a good one there, Doug Jr. All right, the next one, we have Witty Youngman doing You Really Got a Hold on Me. And this was recorded here at the station, November 2025.
1: This one's called You Really Got a Hold on Me.

What are young men doing that one? You really got a hold on me. Good job there, Willie. All right, let's go with Willie Fields next, doing When My Blue Moon Turns to Gold.

And that was Willie Fields, When My Blue Moon Turns to Gold. All right, our next request comes from Shirley Naughty, who's down there in Shagluck, visiting her daughter. You enjoy yourself down there. You're such a good mama and grandma. I know they're all happy to see you when you visit. All right, she wants to play This Poor Boy Shuffle by CCR. Going out to everybody.

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I'm from Fairbanks. 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

0: 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Already 11:13. All right, we'll do a station ID, and then we'll play Kristen Moreland right after that.
1: 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I'm from Fairbanks. 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
2: What's going on?

CEC Rider. And that was Ryan Fourette and the Fourette Tradition. Okay, our next request, it goes out to the Tian family. It's coming to you by request from Larry Jonathan. He wanted a gospel tune, so here's one by Ann Fears.

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Jason Lake and Palmer, Carnival number 9 on KSKO 1211. I'm Paul Walker. Happy Tuesday. Though weather-wise, it's not very happy. Clouds and showers for the Upper Cusco, Middle Cusco, and Gash Villages. Upper 50s to mid-60s for us. Today and tomorrow, lows near 50. Clouds and showers through the rest of the week. Fort Yukon, sunny in mid-70s this week. Lows in the lower 50s. 40 Mile Country is going to be a bit warm. Upper 70s today and tomorrow. 80 on Thursday. Excuse me, a hiccup there. On Thursday in 40 Mile Country, it's going to be around 80. Fairbanks isn't going to be much different. Slightly cooler. Mid-70s over the next few days. Anchorage, comparatively comfortable. Little wet, little cloudy, but nowhere near as showery as the Upper Cusco. And we're going to see highs in the mid-60s for Anchorage. Clouds and showers for McGrath, Nicolai, and Tekotina today and tomorrow. Highs in the 60s generally. We might touch upper 50s today. Lows at night in the upper 40s to around 50. By the weekend, you will be around 70. David Bowie and Eric Clapton on the way. Here's David Wilcox laying pipe.

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Suffragette City, David Bowie on KSKO. Your question of the day today. Because I have one prepared for you today. I did not yesterday. So my apologies. What did one wall say to the other? What did one wall say to the other? Think about that. Todd Rundgren and the Traveling Wilburys on the way. Weather at 12:32. So, what did one wall say to the other? I'll meet you at the corner. Here's Eric Clapton and Let It Rain on KSKO.

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The Traveling Wilburys end of the line on KSKO 1232. We're going to take a look at weather now, brought to you by Dunlin Gold, whose motto is everyone going home safe and healthy every day. Weather is not that great this week. Clouds and showers today through the rest of the entire week into the weekend for the Upper Cusco, Middle Cusco, and Gash villages. Temperature-wise for the Upper Cusco, highs in the upper 50s to mid-60s today. Near the mid-60s tomorrow and Thursday, lows at night upper 40s to near 50. For the Gash villages, highs in the upper 50s today and tomorrow, 60 on Thursday, lows at night upper 40s to near 50. For Sleep Mute, Red Devil, and Crooked Creek, highs in the upper 50s to lower 60s today through Thursday, lows in the upper 40s. Little rain tonight and showers again on Thursday. For Fort Yukon and the Yukon Flats, sunshine and lower to mid 70s. Today through Thursday, lows at night in the lower 50s. For Eagle and 40 Mile Country, sunshine and upper 70s today and tomorrow. 80 on Thursday, lows at night in the mid-40s. Clouds today, partial sunshine tomorrow. Clouds on Thursday for Fairbanks. Mid to upper 70s today through Thursday, lows at night in the mid-50s. For Anchorage, we are looking at some rain tonight, then clouds and a chance of showers the rest of the week. Highs in the mid-60s today through Thursday. Lows at night, lower to mid-50s. Once again, from McGrath, Nicoline, Takotna, clouds and showers today through the rest of the week. Upper 50s to mid-60s today. Lows in the upper 40s tonight. We are looking at near the mid-60s tomorrow. Fleetwood Mac on the way. Here's Bob Seger and Real Love.

you may be right, right here on KSKL. 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The city of McGrath wants to remind people that they accept clean, used motor oil. Donovan on the way, and Peter Gabriel. Here's Donna Summer. Hot stuff.

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1: You're listening to statewide news from Alaska Public Media. I'm Hannah Floor. In addition to races for governor, the U.S. House and Senate, and the state legislature, Alaskans will face a ballot initiative when they vote in the primary this August. The initiative, known as Ballot Measure 1, aims to limit the influence of big money donors on Alaska's state and local elections. Alaska has allowed individuals to make unlimited contributions to candidates since a federal appeals court struck down the state's campaign finance limits in 2021 as unconstitutionally low. Advocates made the case for and against the ballot question at a hearing this week in Anchorage. Representative Calvin Schrage, an Anchorage independent who has championed the cause in the legislature, says the court decision has allowed wealthy donors to drown out the voices of everyday Alaskans.
2: When a single donor can spend hundreds of thousands or even millions of dollars on a single candidate, it creates a dangerous environment. It not only grants undue influence to the ultra-wealthy, but it also exposes our elected officials to the risk and perception of quid pro quo corruption.
1: The new initiative would limit donations at $2,000 to a candidate each election cycle. That amount would be adjusted for inflation once a decade. Former Anchorage Assemblymember and Municipal Manager Amy Demboski spoke against the measure at Monday's hearing. She said donations are a, quote, form of political speech. And she says the relatively low limits tilt the balance too far in favor of candidates with high name recognition.
3: Proposition 1 wants you to think that it's for fairness, but it actually limits your right as an individual Alaskan to support the causes you believe in. While the goal is to change how much money people can give in campaigns, the actual result would hurt freedom of speech and ignore how the real world works.
1: Others opposing Ballot Measure 1 said they were concerned the new limits could lead donors to funnel money to independent groups. The primary election is August 18th. A salvage team is expected to clean up the wreckage of a grounded ship near St. George Island next month. But tens of thousands of gallons of fuel and other oils have already spilled into the ocean nearby. Alaska Department of Environmental Conservation said in a report last week that there will be no more spill response for the fishing vessel Arctic Sea that wrecked in early January. The 135-foot boat ran aground in the north side of Pribilof Island in the early morning of January 5th. The U.S. Coast Guard pulled the 9-member crew from the boat. No injuries were reported, but the vessel remained aground as salvage teams waited for improved weather conditions to evaluate the wreckage. The area is home to many migratory birds and marine mammals, including sea lions and endangered short-tailed albatross. 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

and James. Man's got to be a stone on KSKO. Clouds and showers for the KSKO listening area, the Upper Cusco, Middle Cusco, and Gash Villages today all the way through the rest of the week. Fort Yukon, dry and warm and sunny. Mid-70s this week. Anchorage, you are looking at some rain showers tonight. Highs in the mid-60s. For the Upper Cusco, Middle Cusco, and Gash Villages, we're looking at upper 50s to lower 60s. Lower to mid-60s by the second half of the week. And 70 over the weekend. Lows at night, not too bad still. Upper 40s to lower 50s. U2 and the Doobie Brothers on the way. Here's T-Rex, 20th Century Boy.

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Nobody on KSKO. I've got a fun Friday lined up. You know that I like to do the fabulously fun, funky Friday playlists. And I used to do that all the time when I was here in McGrath. And I just don't have the time to compile it every week much anymore. But this Friday, not only for the morning show with country music, but for the afternoon show at noon, I have got a ton of fun music lined up on Friday. You're not going to want to miss it. Everly Brothers and Harry Nilsson on the way. Here's Tom Petty. I should have known it.

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Time for weather now, brought to you by Dunlin Gold, whose motto is everyone going home safe and healthy every day. Clouds and showers for the upper Cusco today through the rest of the week. Highs in the upper 50s to mid 60s today. We're looking at mid 60s tomorrow and Thursday. Lows at night, upper 40s to around 50 for the upper Cusco. For the Gash Villages, clouds and showers, surprise, the rest of the week. Highs in the upper 50s today and tomorrow, 60 on Thursday. Lows at night, upper 40s to around 50 for Grayling, Anvik, Shagluk, and Holy Cross. For Sleep Mute, Red Devil, and Crooked Creek, rain tonight, clouds tomorrow, showers on Thursday. We are going to see highs in the upper 50s to lower 60s, lows in the upper 40s for the Middle Cusco. For Fort Yukon and the Yukon Flats, we are looking at sunshine today and tomorrow, partly sunny on Thursday, highs in the mid-70s, lows in the lower 50s for the Yukon Flats. Sunshine today, tomorrow, and a bit of it on Thursday for 40 Mile Country. Highs in the upper 70s today and tomorrow, 80 on Thursday. We are looking at lows in the lower to mid 40s. In Fairbanks, we are looking at clouds today, partly sunny tomorrow, cloudy on Thursday. Highs in the mid 70s all 3 days, lows in the mid 50s. For Anchorage, we are looking at some rain tonight and then a chance of it with clouds the rest of the week. Highs in the mid-60s today, tomorrow, and Thursday for Anchorage. Lows in the lower to mid-50s. Once again, for McGrath, Nikolai, and Takotna, showers and clouds today and tomorrow. Upper 50s to mid-60s today. Lower to mid-60s tomorrow. Lows at night in the upper 40s to near 50. Jefferson Airplane and the Rolling Stones on the way. Here's John Lennon and Mother.

The Rolling Stones, Wild Horses on KSKO. We are going to take a look at messages right now. 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Got the Eagles and Blue Oyster Cult on the way. Here's CCR. I love this one. 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

World and national news from NPR coming up in less than 3 minutes. Then I've got music from ELO and John Cougar Mellencamp. Here's Van Halen, Loss of Control.

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ELO, Fire on High on KSKO 210. I'm Paul Walker. Clouds and showers today and tomorrow for the Upper Cusco, Middle Cusco, and the Gash Villages. And it really looks like it's going to continue the rest of the week, but we are going to start warming up. Upper Cusco, upper 50s to mid 60s today. We'll be in the mid 60s for sure tomorrow. For the Gash Villages, mid to upper 50s today and tomorrow. Upper 50s today for Sleep Meet Red Devil and Crooked Creek. Lower 60s tomorrow. Lows at night in the upper 40s. The Cars and Taj Mahal on the way. It's John Cougar Mellencamp. Hurts so good.

McGraw-Canada Village Council is working to strengthen the community through programs and services that support tribal members and local families. From cultural preservation and youth opportunities to community development and essential services, the McGraw-Canada Village Council is committed to building a strong future while honoring the traditions of the past. KSKO thanks the McGraw-Canada Village Council for its continued support of public radio in Interior Alaska.

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Glad you're hanging out. Glad, hopefully, you're enjoying the music. Clash and Neil Diamond on the way. A check of weather at 2:31. Here's Steely Dan and Kid Charlemagne.

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I love that tune from Neil Diamond. Thank the Lord for the nighttime right here on KSKO. We're going to take a look at weather. It is being brought to you by Donlin Gold, whose motto is everyone going home safe and healthy every day. Clouds and showers today, tomorrow, Thursday, Friday, and Saturday for the Upper Cusco. Highs upper 50s to mid-60s today. We are looking at mid-60s tomorrow and Thursday. You could be in the 70-degree range over the weekend. Lows at night in the upper 40s to around 50 for the Upper Cusco. For the Gash Villages, showers and clouds today through the rest of the week. Highs in the upper 50s today and tomorrow. We are looking at 60 on Thursday. Lows at night, upper 40s to near 50 for Grayling, Anvik, Shagluck, and Holy Cross. For Sleet Mute, Red Devil, and Crooked Creek, some rain showers tonight. Cloudy and dry, but a chance of rain tomorrow. Showers on Thursday. Highs in the upper 50s to lower 60s. Lows in the mid to upper 40s for the Middle Cusco. Once again, from McGrath, Nicoline, to Katna, showers and clouds the rest of the week. Highs in the upper 50s to mid-60s today. Lows in the upper 40s tonight. We're looking at mid-60s tomorrow. Deep Purple and Queen coming up. Here's Junkhouse, praying for rain.

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A current hunting license is required. Bill Collins is on the way. Here's a live performance from Rush, the Spirit of Radio.

2 through 5. The interview will be in Hotel McGrath, and it will take about 30 to 60 minutes. Your participation will be anonymous, and you will receive $50 in cash for your time. To schedule an interview, please send a Facebook message to Sestra Rivers. Thank you. We look forward to hearing from you.

Duran Duran, to whom it may concern, right here on KSKO. That is going to wrap it up for me. It's almost 2:56. I'm Paul Walker. Clinton's up next at 3. Alaska News Nightly at 5. I'm back tomorrow morning at 7. Smile. Know that no act of kindness, however small, is ever wasted. Know that I love you. And most of all, if you're ever feeling lonely, by golly, turn on the radio to KSKO and know you aren't alone. That was Phil Collins, Don't Lose My Number. This is Duran Duran, to whom it may concern. Have a great night, everyone.

All right, Beatles with Money. This is Clinton, everybody. How are you doing out there today? Also, again, today I have Avery with me, who's doing a little training for KSKO. The weather is not nearly as bad as it was yesterday, obviously. It didn't lose power once last night, so that's good. Let's check out the weather, and we'll get back to it. In McGrath right now, 61 degrees. Tonight, a slight chance of showers. Lows around 50. In Anvik, 53 degrees. Tonight, showers. Lows around 50. Sleetmute, 59 degrees. Tonight, a chance of showers. Lows around 45. And in Fairbanks, 75 degrees. Tonight, mostly cloudy. Lows around 55. So again, McGrath, 61 degrees tonight, slight chance of showers, lows around 50. All right, that is it for the weather for now. If you have a request, give us a call at 907-524-3001 or 1-800-605-KSKO. 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

Don Henley, I Will Not Go Quietly. It is just about 3:30, and it is time for some other. But first, a warm welcome back to our listeners in Shagluck. 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All right, in McGrath, 61 degrees right now. Tonight, a slight chance of showers, lows around 50. Tomorrow, a chance of showers again, highs around 64. And same thing tomorrow night, chance of showers, lows around 48. In Anvik, 53 degrees right now. Tonight, showers, lows around 50. Tomorrow, showers are likely, highs around 56, and tomorrow night, showers, lows around 48. In Sleep Mute, 59 degrees right now. Tonight, a chance of showers, lows around 45. Tomorrow, slight chance of rain, highs around 63. And tomorrow night, a chance of rain again, lows around 46. And in Fairbanks, 75 right now. Tonight, mostly cloudy, lows around 55. Tomorrow, partly sunny, highs around 76. And tomorrow night, partly cloudy again, lows around 54. So again, McGrath, 61 degrees right now. Tonight, slight chance of showers, lows around 50. Sunset is going to be 11:04 p.m., sunrise 5:50 a.m. All right, that is it for the weather for now. Coming up next, Uriah Heep

ZZ Top with Party on the Patio. It is 3:45. Got some messages. Next Friday, August 14th, is the last day to get your RM650 Moose permits. 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South Central Foundation is welcoming a new rural rotating provider, Taryn Holman. You can say hi. I'm sure you'll see her around. And MNVC has fish arriving this Thursday. All MNVC tribal members are already on the list to receive fish. If you would like to be added to the list, though, and you're not a tribal member, you need to contact MNVC at 907-524-3024. And if they have any extra, they will get to you. All right, that is it for messages. Up next, I got requests for some hot chocolate with Everyone's a Winner.

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